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This is a jam. I'm a friendly neighbor of DJ Lance. In the background right now is Bob Seger with Hollywood Night. And we're going to keep it right to it. Keep it right here. This is Asheville FM.

till I don't know what to do. I'm going down to Louisiana to get me a mojo head. I'm going down to Louisiana to get me a mojo head. I'm gonna have all you women's head.

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This is the jam, and all night I'm doing only physical media because, you know, that's what I feel like. Because God bless physical media and God bless community radio. That's what it's about, man. And in the background right now is a record that our very own T has given us. It is East of Suez, and this song is... Sorry if I pronounce this wrong. Anwar Hussan's Rhapsody, I'm guessing. Very good. This whole record is crazy, apparently. So if you have time, go listen to it when you can. Again, it is called East of Suez. Very interesting. And I want to talk about physical media today because there's something really interesting about physical media. It's just the ability to discover new stuff through physical media is unlike anything that you can get digitally. I would have never found this record unless it was for a physical version of it found in some thrift store by this man in the studio right here. It's very interesting. It's really cool. It's like one of the only ways that we still have left to discover some really interesting stuff. And that's what we're going to do all night. We're just going to be playing some really cool stuff that I've discovered through physical media alone. And up next is Screaming Females. But I'm going to keep you on this East of Suez train. And in 40 minutes, I'm giving away 2 tickets to go see the Lambrini Girls this Monday. This Monday, you got 2 days. I'm giving away 2, count them 1, 2, at 9 o'clock. Just call our station line at 9 o'clock and you will get those 2 tickets. Here's East of Suez. Keep it right here.

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In the background right now is the incredible, insatiable Herb Albert with Rise. And if anybody can name me the sample from this song, you get brownie points, I guess. Good for you. And then before this, we had NXS with Don't Change. We had the Alan Parsons Project with I Wouldn't Want to Be Like You off of iRobot. Screaming Females with Where I Live off of the Clover EP. Muddy Waters with I Got My Mojo Working off of this Blues Collection. And Beach Fossils with Down the Line off of the single. And Bob Seger with Hollywood Nights opened up the show. In 35 minutes, I'm giving away two tickets to go see the Lambrini Girls at Orangeville this Monday. It's a very last-minute show. It was a postponed show. But, you know, I love the Lambrini Girls. And if you haven't listened to the Lambrini Girls, you'll probably love them, too. They're great. They're incredible. They're intense. They're really fun. And they're everywhere. And I love it. We're going to keep it with Herb Albert. And up next, we're going to do the platters, because I think one of the most interesting things about physical media is the imperfections. And I love when records get all staticky and poppy. I think it's really fun and adds to the charm. And this little platters record I got really adds to the charm of the record because of that. So keep it right here. This is Asheville FM. And in 30 minutes, I'm going to give away two tickets. Keep it right here. Here's Herb Albert.

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All you got to do is be the first person to call in at our studio line at 828-259-3936 in 5 minutes at 9 o'clock. In the background right now is La Femme. Keep it right here.

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In the background right now is Interpol with Untitled off of Turn on the Bright Lights. La Femme with My Coast was before that. Marvin Gaye with What's Going On, Radiohead with Let Down, Jeff Buckley with Grace live at Olympia in Paris, and LCD Sound System with All My Friends was before that. 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

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And we're going to take it to one of my mom's favorites, because that's the beauty of physical media. You can pass it on. And who else than to pass on than Stevie Nicks? Here's Leather and Lace. Keep it right here.

You're listening to Asheville FM. And this song before us was Shannon and the Clams with The Boy off of Onion. Before that was Labby Siffre's Crying, Laughing, Loving, and Lying off of an album with the same name. Stevie Nicks with Leather and Lace off of Belladonna. And Alice Cooper with Caught in a Dream off of Love It to Death. And the Butthole Surfers with a very interesting cover of Hurdy Gurdy Man off of an album that I cannot pronounce. It is P-I-O-U-G-H-E-D. Say it how you will, man. It's up to you. I am not a geography major, but I do have to tell you that 103.3 Asheville FM is a community nonprofit radio station operated by volunteers and dedicated to serving the Asheville area. 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Now, we're doing a whole physical media thing today, and I think the most physical media thing about physical media is that it's punk. Like, from the beginning, everything about punk is physical. Who cares about digital stuff? I want a zine. I want a record. I want a CD. I want something in my hands to show that I own it, and it is mine, and the government cannot take it away from me. But my favorite punk artist that I discovered through vinyl, because I thought that it looked really cool. And that's the fun part about vinyl. You can just pick up something and go, wow, this looks cool. I wonder if it's good. And most of the time, it probably is pretty good. It's Viagra Boys. And we're going to play what I think is the most romantic, or one of the most romantic songs ever made. I fully and wholeheartedly think that if you had anybody else sing the song, it would be really romantic. But because it's the Viagra Boys, it's kind of gross, but it's still great. It's Worms. This is Asheville FM. Keep it right here. I got another 40 minutes, and then it's By All Means Necessary coming up. So keep it right here. We're going to keep it to Worms next.

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This is Astral FM. I'm your friendly neighbor, DJ Lance. And early voting in Buncombe County begins Thursday, October 15th, and runs through Saturday, October 31st. There are 13 early voting sites scattered around the county. Each location will be open from 7:30 a.m. to 8 p.m. weekdays, with varying hours on three Saturdays this month. And Buncombe County residents not presently registered to vote can register to vote during early voting. And registered voters who need to change their address or name can do so at one-stop early voting site. Be sure to bring a photo ID with the policing policy. And for a list of early voting sites and hours, to learn more about photo IDs or to learn more about same-day registration, visit buncombenc.gov and make sure your vote counts this year. It's very, very, very important, people, that we go out, we vote, and help your friends vote too. Remind them, carpool, do whatever you need to, man. It's all about showing up. In the background right now is Holiday House by Beach House, an incredible song. And before this, we had Creedence Clearwater Revival with Lodi off of Green River, and T-Rex with Metal Guru, Doobie Brothers with Minute by Minute, John Prine was Pretty Good, and Viagra Boys with Worms. And in 20 minutes, I'm passing the mic over to By All Means Necessary. He'll be going from 10 to midnight. So keep it right here on Asheville FM. We got music for you all night, all day, all the next day, all the next week, all the next week after that, all month, for the rest of your natural born lives, because that's what we're here to do. God bless physical media, you know what I'm saying? And the next song is going to be from 10CC. It's going to be off of their record, How Dare You, with their song, I Want to Rule the World. I would have never discovered the song if it wasn't for my loving partner who gifted me this without any knowledge of what it was, and I have no knowledge of what it was, but it's really fun. Really nice little fun record. And we're going to pass it to them once the song finishes. Here's Beach House. Keep it right here.

wanna be a boss, I wanna be a big boss, I wanna boss the world around, I wanna be the biggest boss that ever bossed the world around. I wanna do it right, I wanna do it

You've been listening to The Jam right here and only here on Asheville FM. In the background right now is Together Panchia with Battle Act. Before that was Bow with Sister Pearl, Leo Sayer with You Make Me Feel Like Dancing, and Frankie Lane with Your Cheatin' Heart, a Hank Williams cover. Also, my first time hearing that cover. Very interesting. And 10CC with I Wanna Rule the World. I have one more song for you, and then it's time for By All Means Necessary, so keep it right here. Up next, here is Run the Jewels. And if you miss me next week, it's at 8 p.m., man. And if you can't be there, don't worry. We're on the website and the app, too. Any time of day, whenever you want. Be there or be square. Here's Run the Jewels. Keep it right here.

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1: Necessary. That's-

with the first track off of one of her first solo releases called Garden out on Sodic. Some of you may know Ikui Mori as the drummer from DNA, which featured Ardo Lindsay, and a couple of other people on bass and on keyboards, irrespective of one another. The keyboard came first, and then Tim Wright came over from Peri Ubu to fill out that band. DNA has had a few retrospectives come out over the last couple of years. They're all fantastic, but the most elusive of them, the EP A Taste of DNA, will be out next month on Superior Viaduct, and I am looking forward to that. We will be hearing from Ikui Mori a little bit later on. This will not be back-to-back. What we will do, instead, is play some things during talk sets on a recurring theme, or on a recurring basis. So, next talk set, you'll hear some more Ikui Mori. Perhaps you might hear from Yuka Honda or Daphne Oram in the future. You never know. What I do know is that this program is brought to you in part by the Hop Ice Cream Cafe. The Hop Ice Cream Cafe serves homemade dairy and vegan ice cream and sorbet, plus fair trade coffee and espresso drinks and a specialty homemade desserts. They have three locations in Nashville. 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Isn't that lovely? So let's get the double shot party started. And I kind of had an idea for this. I will not be taking part in this game because I have to keep my wherewithal, my P's and Q's and everything straight. But, you know, if you are the type that likes to imbibe and you're not driving and you don't plan on driving anywhere anytime soon, perhaps a game that you can play is take a drink when the artist changes. You know, I wouldn't recommend doing double shots because you'll be unconscious before the end of the first hour, and that's no bueno. You gotta have some legs, you know, you gotta, like, show, build your tolerance a little bit. Just take a sip. Trust me. It'll be fun. You'll have a great time, just like I'm about to, playing all this wonderful music for you. So we're gonna begin the double shots this evening with the Afro Harpist, Dorothy Ashby, from the album Afro Harping. Here comes Soul Vibrations, followed by Games. Turn it up, y'all. It's going to be a blast. By all means necessary.

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0: Did you shout like you did up there?
1: No, I gave it all up there. Thanks, though.

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And if you are, I thank you. You're awesome. Perhaps it's not even Saturday night where you are. Perhaps you're listening on the archive, which you can do. Isn't that awesome? You can go to AshevilleFM.org, choose any one of the over 60 shows that we've got, and listen to the most current episode. That is awesome. Not a lot of radio stations give you that kind of option, but we love you so much that we want to provide you with as much original content as we can at all times. Whenever you want it, either live or on your own time, just come and visit us anytime you like. That last set we heard from Dorothy Ashby with Soul Vibrations and Games, both off of the album Afro Harping, which I highly recommend for anybody who loves jazz and the sound of the harp. Sneaks followed that with Tough Luck and True Killer, both off of the new EP on Merge called Gymnastics. And it's actually like kind of a reissue. She put it out herself last year. Somebody at Merge caught ears on it and really liked it, signed her in order to re-release that, give it a wider audience, and she's got a full length coming up early next year that is going to be awesome. Then we heard from Knots, my current favorite band ever, or at least right now. Knots are from Memphis, Tennessee. They're on the Goner label. The first thing that we heard was a track from their debut album, which came out last year, called We Are Knots. That was Reactor. And then one of the new songs, Inherently Low, from Cosmetic, the new album. This again is Akui Mori. See, I told you she'd come back. I love that stuff. So, okay, this next set, we're going to do some hip-hop. We're going to do some soul, a little bit of disco, maybe a little bit of reggae. There's a lot that could happen. I've brought way too much music with me, so, you know, that always happens. The hardest part of this job is figuring out what you're going to cut because you've brought way too much music with you. And I swear, you can have a lot harder things to deal with than that. So, right now, you've probably already had a couple of sips. If you're playing the game, get ready for a few more because we're going to get deep. Here comes Bahamadia with Rugged Rough, produced by DJ Premier, as a matter of fact. Came out on an album called Collage in the mid-90s. I highly recommend it. We're going to do a double shot of Bahamadia. Here it comes, By All Means Necessary.

Yeah, that's Susan Cadogan with Hurt So Good and Nice and Easy. Prior to that, we hear from Gwen McRae, 90% of Me Is You and Keep the Fire Burning. Here comes the Slits. By all means,

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Like, we play a lot of dudes around here at Asheville FM. We have a lot of dude voices here, including mine at Asheville FM. So, you know, occasionally, just get yourself out the way, dude. 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In that last set, we got down with Susan Cadogan on the Trojan label. That album has hurt so good, and it is very, very good. We got down with some Slits, Shoplifting off of Cut and Vindictive off of the Peel Sessions. And then the inimitable, the enigmatic Grace Jones pulled up to our bumpers and gave us a little bit of Warm Leatherette. And that little interlude you just heard before the top of the hour was Daphne Oram, one of the most innovative women, I would say, in electronic music history. She pretty much pioneered tape music for the BBC Radiophonic Workshop. If you've ever watched an episode of Doctor Who, like the old versions or like the original versions, you heard a lot of her sound effects. She also did sound effects for 2001: A Space Odyssey, and was pretty much just like inventing her own system of tape music that had to do with visual graphs, written graphs. It's amazing. I can't even wrap my head around it. I've been listening to her for years, and it's always a new discovery every time. And also, she's like, she wrote a book called Something Note. It's unavailable. Like, you want to pay thousands of dollars to get it in print, you can. There is a PDF of it online, though. But her writing is witty and homespun, and just like, she, you know, in the retrospectives that have come out, there have always been these little cuts of her speaking, you know, and there was one in there that's called Conclusion that's on Oramics, and she's just like, you know, if you want to do something, just drop me a line, give me a call. I wish I could have. That would have been fun. So what are we going to do in this part, in this top of the hour? The Bush Tetras is coming up right now, if you haven't guessed. And then, oh, there's some new music from Kim Gordon. Yeah, let's do that. Kim Gordon dropped a single. I don't know if it's attached to an album or not. It's called Murdered Out, and it's awesome. So we'll get to that after the Bush Tetras and then get into some other things. If you listen to this program with any kind of frequency, you know that the second hour is where it gets weird. It's a mystery to me. By all means necessary.

Asheville Buncombe County Christian Ministry is one of the key nonprofit organizations addressing poverty, hunger, homelessness, and access to health care for the underserved in Buncombe County. Begun as a small collaboration of churches in 1969, ABCCM plays a significant role in meeting emergency assistance for needs for families in crisis by providing, supporting housing of the homeless, increasing access to healthcare, and mentoring for job placement. The ministry also coordinates religious services and education activities at the jail. All assistance is provided to anyone regardless of age, sex, religion, or ethnic background. If you are in need of help, go to abccm.org or call 828-259-5305. We just had a double shot from Kim Gordon. The new single, Murdered Out, on Matador. Who knows if there's an album coming with it? And who cares? It's a great song. Followed that with Kim Gordon, DJ Olive, and Akui Mori back again with International Spy from SYR5. Sonic Youth had their own label called SYR. They released a bunch of experimental stuff on it. That's probably my personal favorite. It's green. And it spins on 45. There's two records in it. Two big records, and they spin on 45. It's awesome. We started out that set with the Bush Tetras, two tracks from the album Boom in the Night, It's So Weird, and Things That Go Boom. Right now is a pair of songs playing simultaneously from Susie Ibarra, part of the Downtown Experimental Music set, which Akui Mori is a part of, also DJ Olive, and occasionally Kim Gordon. Susie Ibarra is a drummer and composer. Percussionist, I'm sorry. I'm not going to bother to try to pronounce the Filipino name for this, the percussion side of this. The drony side is called Fractal 2. From two separate albums, both on Sodic. One is called Folklorico, the other one is Flower After Flower. We get high art up in here every once in a while. And with good measure. Y'all don't mind, do you?

Now, I'm not entirely sure, but I'm going to venture an educated guess that that's Guy Klusevczyk on the squeeze box. But there's still plenty of Biomes necessary left to come. And I know that you count on us for beats to carry you through the evening. So we're going to go to a different kind of New York right now. An old New York. A New York that's a memory for some folks, and only exists in history books and photos for others. When there used to be garbage on the sunny side of the street. It's Ella Fitzgerald and Count Basie, y'all. By all means necessary.

Every honeybee fills with jealousy when they see you out with me. I don't blame them, goodness knows. Honeysuckle rose. Well,

I was broadcasting the focus group with the Bee Colony, and how do you get along, sir? From the album Broadcast on the Focus Group, Investigate Witch Cults of the Radio Age. Now we're going to go to Soweto, South Africa. How do you like that? This is Eugen Blackrock. You should check her out on Bandcamp, by all means necessary.

Costello, you with me here? I know it sounds weird after all these years of...

frequencies.

Once again, that was Eugen Blackrock from Soweto, South Africa. The album is Return of the Astrogoth. It was out on Iapetus Records, which you can find on Bandcamp. If you go to astralfm.org, find the By All Means Necessary show page, click on this evening's playlist, you'll find a link to it. I highly recommend it. It's very, very good, was it not? Here's a couple of little interludes from Yuka Honda, whom you might remember from a group called Chibo Mato, who were very, very awesome. Yuka Honda, both Yuka Honda and Miho Hattori have had great careers on their own as recording artists. Miho Hattori did Smokey and Miho with Smokey Hormel, the guitar player, and it's like bossa nova. It's really, really great. I was going to play some tonight, but I kind of got sidetracked with other things. It's been a blast doing these double shots for you this evening. Just to kind of recap, in this last extended set, we heard from Ella Fitzgerald and Count Basie, Jackie Lynn, Zelda, Broadcasting the Focus Group, Eugen Blackrock, Yuka Honda, and I've got a little something special coming for you up on cassette in just a minute. But I want to thank you all for tuning in. If you missed any portion of tonight's program, you can always go to astralfm.org, find By All Means Necessary, and click the play button in the middle of the page to hear the entire show. Because if you missed a small portion of it, you didn't get to play the full drinking game. And you really need to. I'll be hurt if you only got to play for like a few minutes. But, you know, if you were driving or something, I get it, you know. Holler at me on the tweets, at By All Means NEC. Same thing for Instagram. If you're on Facebook, I am By All Means Necessary AFM. And to close out this evening, because I want to, we're going to leave you with a cassette from a very, very rad band from Syracuse, New York, called Perfect Pussy. The cassette is called I Have Lost All Desire for Feeling, and it's about to blow your socks off. Come back, catch me next week. It's going to be another blast. I got something really fun in store for you for the next couple weeks, so don't miss it. By all means necessary.

0: eternity of yesterday is dead. Yesterday is as one. The eternity of one is the eternity of the past. The past is once upon a time. Once upon a time is past. The past is yesterday. Today. The past is yesterday. Today. Today. While we're searching for tomorrow.
1: The music is different here. The vibrations are different. Not like Planet Ray. Planet Ray's sound of guns, anger, frustration. There was no one to talk to about Planet Ray.

0: itself. The wisdom of the past is the light of the past, the light which is to be. The wisdom of the future, the light of the future casts the shadows of tomorrow.
1: Affect their vibrations for the better, of course.
0: Sun Ra. Sun Ra.
2: Lord Quas.
0: Mad Lib.
1: Other place in the universe, up under different stars. That would be where the altered destiny would come in. Equation wise, the first thing to do is to consider time as officially ended. We work on the other side of time.

0: Now see, when all that gang war was going on, I'll tell you one thing I never forget.
1: And what's that?
0: See, when I got home, first thing I would hear is, what?
2: Bill! Yeah. Where you been, boy?
0: I say, I was out with Sonny Bird and Lil Sonny.
3: Put it all on us.
0: I had to put it on somebody.
2: Hey, Bill, what your mama say?
0: She say, boy, now I'm gonna tell you.
1: What?
0: You know you getting big now.
3: Yeah.
0: You gotta watch the things that you doing out in that street.
3: Right.
1: And then go to jail.
3: Right.
0: And I'm gonna tell you something, man. Mama wasn't wrong.
3: No.
1: But what about Pop? Oh, we ain't talking about Pop.
3: No, man. Pop was all right.
1: Pop was a lot of bad
0: Pop
1: things.
0: Was hanging out, you know.

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Time's gonna roll soft as rain. 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All love is gonna fly on the wind, and all the things I've seen.

Folks think that I'm crazy, say I'm foolish as can be.

Don't move nothing, statue. Shoot about to go nuts, cashew. Need cash off the books, pass through. Real cheese for the cooks, rat food. He got drums for that get your face rearranged, nip tuck. Dude heavy in the streets, big truck. Get money, that's a stick up. Your wallet or your life, choose one. Come up off the lettuce, crouton. You been sleeping on the shooters, futon. No donation on computers, move on. Clerk in his drawers, skid row. Thought just a hood game, skip rope. Shooter read the face real quick, clips notes. Kiss the shoe with the 4-5 mistletoe. Shooter, shooter, shooter, shooter, shooter. You don't want it with a shooter. Shooter, shooter, shooter. Cause he got guns in the go bang. Yeah, the shooter brought guns in the go bang. Hands up, got guns in his go bang. Motherfucker better run when it go. Hanging off the rooftop, King Kong. Bullets serenade the streets, theme song. Ain't taking no hits, clean bomb.

that was not to be. 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He was waving his hands, crumping, whole body like soup, dumplings. Waving AKs at him, step team, finna blow his away, jet stream. Leave his brain in the sand, head trips, caught his on demand. Netflix, shooter, shooter, shooter, shooter, you don't want it with a shooter.

glaciers in the veins. It's the glaciers in the veins. It's the glaciers in the veins. These veins have turned to glaciers. These veins have turned to glaciers. 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

0: I go to Indianapolis every year to see the Indy 500. 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
1: They put nitro in their cars sometimes instead of the fuel that's intended to be in the cars,
0: so that the cars will go faster. 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

What a

0: Bert, is that you?
1: An empty place. Oh, I love it. A perfect place to practice the exciting art of

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This is the Asheville Community News Hour, and I'm news team correspondent Lance Geyer. The Asheville Community News Team music is composed by local artist Lucia Tistas. 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Now let's get right into the headlines. In local news, Buncombe TDA awards $11.2 million for tourism and art projects, including a new River Arts District plan. The Buncombe County Tourism Development Authority approved more than $11 million this week for tourism-related projects across the county, including funding connected to the proposed RAD Creative Campus in Asheville's River Arts District. Supporters say the investments are intended to strengthen the local economy and continue rebuilding efforts in Hurricane Helene, while critics continue debating how tourism money should be spent. The funding decisions could shape major cultural and economic projects for Asheville for the next few years to come. And new Asheville housing voucher changes could increase costs for some families. A new change to the housing voucher calculations is expected to raise rent costs for some Asheville area residents receiving assistance. Housing advocates say that even modest increases could place additional pressure on low-income households already dealing with high rents and limited housing supply. The issue has renewed debate about affordability housing and homelessness in Buncombe County. And Riverlink acquires the Swannanoa Riverland for flood resilience work. Riverlink has announced this week that it has purchased 5 acres along Swannanoa River and secured more than $800,000 in grant funding for flood-resilient projects. The land will be used for restoration and future protection efforts following damage caused by Hurricane Helene. Environmental groups say that projects like this are becoming increasingly important as communities prepare for stronger storms and future flooding. And Buncombe County Schools has appointed Jennifer Reed as the superintendent. Buncombe County Schools officially selected Jennifer Reed as the superintendent after a 4-month search process. Reed has served as an interim role and will now lead the district through 2030. Her appointment comes as local schools continue addressing staffing, enrollment, and post-Helene recovery challenges. And Asheville has entered October with festivals, sports, and fall tourism season underway. Asheville's annual Festival of Frights begins this weekend, while Oktoberfest events and the Asheville Grass Open Volleyball Tournament, concerts, and mountain music festivals are expected to bring thousands of visitors to the region. Tourism officials say that fall travel appears strong than earlier forecasts, providing an economic boost for local businesses heading into October. And in state news, questions continue over North Carolina's proposed tax amendment. Debate continues across North Carolina over proposed constitutional amendment involving property taxes. Supporters say it would provide stronger protections for taxpayers, while critics argue that it can make it more difficult for local governments to fund schools, emergency services, and infrastructure projects. The proposal is expected to become a major issue ahead of the upcoming November elections. And Western North Carolina election officials face scrutiny over election conspiracy claims. Reporting this week highlighted concerns that election officials in several Western North Carolina counties had previously promoted false claims about the 2020 election and January 6. Voting rights groups say that the issue raises questions about public trust in election administration as the state prepares for future elections. And recovery work is continuing 2 years after Hurricane Helene. State officials say that most damaged roads have reopened, but major rebuilding projects remain underway throughout WNC. Housing, water infrastructure, and long-term flood protection continue to be the largest challenges, particularly in smaller mountain communities. The 2-year anniversary of Helene has brought renewed attention to how the recovery work remains. And in national news, Federal Reserve officials say that inflation remains a major concern. Federal Reserve Governor Lisa Cook spoke in Asheville this week and said that inflation has remained, quote, too high for too long, end quote. While recent data shows some improvement, Fed officials continue balancing efforts to reduce inflation without harming jobs or economic growth. The comments come as markets closely watch whether additional interest rates changes are coming. And strong storm system begins flooding and travel disruptions across the East Coast. Heavy rain, flooding, strong winds have affected parts of the eastern United States this week as a large storm system moved through the region. Forecasters are also calling widespread rain across western North Carolina this weekend, with cooler temperatures expected into early next week. And housing affordability remains a major issue not just here, but across the nation. Communities across the country are continuing to struggle with raising rents, housing shortages, economic inflation, and growing homelessness concerns. The debate playing out in Asheville over vouchers, affordability, and housing supply
reflects the broader national trends affecting cities and rural communities alike. And in international news, Russia and Ukraine continue drone and missile attacks, with heavy fighting continued this week as Russia and Ukraine exchange yet another wave of strikes. International leaders remain divided on how to bring the conflict to an end, while humanitarian concerns continue growing as the war enters yet another year. And the U.S. and Iran tensions remain high, with American officials continuing to push new sanctions against Iran while diplomatic efforts remain uncertain. The issue was discussed during the international meetings linked to the recent G20 events in Asheville, highlighting how global conflicts can affect energy prices and the economy. And for more on the Iran and U.S. tensions, we will be taking it to Al Jazeera later on in this broadcast.

0: 26. Rain with highs in the low 70s with light and variable winds. Lows tonight will be in the low 60s with cloudy skies and with light and variable winds. Monday returns with partly cloudy skies and temperatures in the upper 70s, dropping into the upper 40s tomorrow night. Looking at the next 7 days, sun and clouds return Tuesday through next Saturday, with rain chances returning next Sunday and onwards. Highs will be mainly in the upper 60s and 70s, and lows mainly in the upper 50s. The air quality index for today will be 62 or moderate. The air quality index for tomorrow, October the 5th, will be 59 or moderate. The moderate category means the air quality is unhealthy and is not suitable for sensitive groups. The UV index for today will be a 2 or low, and for tomorrow, a 5 or in the moderate category. Today is Sunday, October 4th, 2026, and I'm Chad Martin in for Beckett Webb, and you're listening to Asheville FM 103.3.
1: You know how it is. You head down to the French Broad for a quick breather, or you're trying to merge onto Patton Avenue at 5 p.m. and remember why patience is a virtue. Somewhere between dodging potholes on Haywood Road and wondering if that bear is back in your neighbor's trash, it's easy to forget that we're all sharing this weird, beautiful, steep little valley. So here's your reminder for the day. Check on your people, share a smile with the person working the counter at the co-op, let somebody merge, and if the news feed feels heavy, turn off the screen, step outside, and listen to the crickets. Or, better yet, turn up the dial. 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
2: Hi, this is Alistair Pullman, sports correspondent to Asheville FM. And the start of the NHL season started this Tuesday as the Carolina Hurricanes raised their Stanley Cup banner for the 2025-2026 Stanley Cup championship they won this past June. But this season, the start of the season, the Canes have had a slow start with losing both of their first two games against the Panthers and the Capitals. They thankfully do have 1 point when they lost to the Panthers in overtime. One of the harshest things to come out of this is the fact that the Canes have only scored 2 goals, and that was in only the second game on Friday against the Capitals, when both Sebastian Aho and Logan Stankoven scored. Overall, as a Canes fan, you cannot help but wonder about what will happen in the season. Of course, this is not unusual for the Canes, as they have often been slower to get dubs, but it always is something to it that makes you feel super uncomfortable about your team losing early. But I guess it's better to lose early than lose later. But it's funny. And so the Canes will have an opportunity to get their first dub last Saturday. Of course, this is being recorded prior to the game, which I am super excited to watch, but it is super exciting. But their next game after yesterday's game is against the Montreal Canadiens in Montreal.

0: And this matchup will be interesting as the Hurricanes did beat the Montreal Canadiens in the Eastern Conference Finals last season. And it'll be interesting to see the Canadiens and how they do this season, as they are also very much one of the favorites to go to the playoffs. And I think this early matchup should be very interesting, as it should tell us a lot about where these two teams are. And it'll be very important for the Canes to get an early dub during these away games. And honestly, I, of course, could. It will be very nerve-wracking, but overall, the Canes should look at this as an opportunity to hopefully see where they are and hopefully get their confidence up as the season starts and progresses overall. I am particularly excited to see what happens during this time and the early season. It is only the early season, so even though the season has started with two losses, one in overtime, we should still look forward to the future as the Canes are still one of the best teams in the league, and I'm so excited to see it. Thank you so much for listening. This is Alistair Pullman, sports correspondent to Asheville FM, and I will see you next week.
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2: Welcome to Political Alchemy. welcome, Spencer. Hey, I've seen your artwork on this T-shirt this year. You tell us about the how you came up with that. What inspired you to do that? Flying squirrels?
3: Yeah, that's absolutely right. Well, I was excited when I got the email because previous years, like, I've always loved Edwin Salas's design, and through the years, I've just watched awesome T-shirts come
4: Edwin,
3: out here.
4: Shout out Edwin Salas. He's awesome, and he does a puppet. His If you haven't seen one of his shows, watch for Fringe to come back to town. Mm-hmm. When Asheville Fringe starts up and Edwin's show comes out, go see it. Oh, wait a minute. I can't say. I'm sorry. If you would like to check out Edwin Salas, Fringe Fest, if you would, you know, there's the information on that. Okay. I'm a guest. Sometimes, you know, guests, you know.
2: Okay, guests can say what they want to say. Yeah. I have to not say it.
4: Yeah.
3: But yeah, totally. I mean, I had to shout out the Carolina Northern Flying Squirrel, which is an endangered species we have here up at the tops of our mountains. And it's an awesome little creature who they like. If you've ever been up to Black Balsam or
2: Sam's Knob,
3: okay. Yeah, right at the edge, right when the forest is sort of shifting from like high elevation to when it becomes those nice evergreens of spruce and fir, that's where they're hanging out. So I like to imagine they've got their little microphone on the T-shirt. So I was just imagining them flying around the tops of the treetops doing their little radio show and just thought we should give them some love.
4: Yeah, they are cool little fellas, the flying squirrels. You know, I've heard information or just some, I remember people talking about them a year or two ago. I didn't realize that they were so like North Carolinian. They're, you know, You don't really hear about them too much, being I guess native here to the state.
3: Yeah, they're awesome. They're endangered here, and if you go underneath the bridge coming out of town by the Shell station, there's an awesome flying squirrel mural you've probably seen of five scenes of them flying.
4: Mm-hmm. Oh yeah.
3: Yeah, the Center for Biological Diversity put that up, and every time I pass it, I think about their small little flying world. So
4: that is pretty. Yeah, I've seen that mural. That's good. That's good.
3: Yeah, sundown is the time to see them. So if you're up by Black Balsam, sun's coming down, keep your eyes up.
4: Mm-hmm.
2: Oh.
4: I need to get out and go on with some of these. You've invited me for the last several years. I know you do a lot of outdoor stuff, like... You get out there doing your journaling, mm-hmm. your sketch. It's like you kind of take sketchbook club sometime on a canoe trip somewhere.
3: Oh yeah,
4: or, you know, or walk through the woods. Spencer, you do some of the most awesome stuff of anybody I know in Asheville. That just came to me, and I've known it for a long time since I met you for the first time down at Foundation, where you know you went underwater that night at the hurricane. You really do. You're not just your art, but your voice here in town. You're one of the most dedicated people, and I don't know how you do it, especially your age. I know you're a youngin'. How you get out there and incorporate what you do so well with the community. I want to talk about that a little bit in a second. I had a conversation with you a few weeks ago in your studio, and there's something you said that I've been thinking about ever since. It's, you know, it's something that I knew, but you put it into perspective. Hmm. And I'm going to ask you about that here in a minute. So tell me some of the stuff you got going on in town right now. I know you're working with the dam.
3: Yeah. Well, there's always a bunch going on, but last month we had two different nature journaling events where I took folks out river snorkeling.
4: So, okay, snorkeling, not even canoeing, out of the canoe.
3: We've elevated out of canoeing, and we've gone under. I kept not catching a fish so long that I was like, I know they're under there. So I just put the snorkel on. But there's the Blue Ridge Snorkel Trail, which is a new development where, like, for example, in Canton, there's designated spots that have easy access. It's completely free. All you need is a snorkel. And there's so much colorful, tropical-looking fish that people would be unexpected to see. And then we'd just draw them after that.
4: Yeah, I'm from the Boone area, and I remember going up there. When you get a little bit higher elevation, the water is very clear up there.
3: Mm-hmm.
4: And I took just a pair of goggles out with me. And you're such in close quarters when it comes to snorkeling. I mean, it's an amazing underwater, like, atmosphere. Just being able to put your goggles on, look under there. And it is. You're right. It's not, you know, you think, saltwater has all that stuff. But really, these rivers and streams up here are beautiful underwater.
3: Yeah. There's these creatures called the river chubs who are like this 6-inch fish who will carry pebbles.
4: They're the ones with the knobs on
3: their head. Yeah, they look like a rhinoceros on their head. And they'll build these underwater, like, mountains almost. Mm-hmm. And then 40 other species of fish come to the mountains to lay their eggs called these nests. So there's all sorts of really unexpected, underreported, insane wildlife underwater.
4: You know, one thing I know just from fishing up in the Boone area, if you're fishing and you see those fish right there, there's probably no trout. Mm-hmm. I know the trout run them off for a minute while they're in their area feeding. So as soon as if you're catching trout and you start to see those little guys come back, you know that you need to move to another spot. Now, I'll tell you, trout, if you're fishing for trout, you got to remember they're a fragile fish. Mm-hmm. So, as much as I like to catch and release, when you're fishing for trout, be careful because a lot of times when you catch them, they don't make it, like such as a bass or something like that. And so I got to where I would almost go fishing sometimes with the intentions of not really catching nothing, just kind of stand. If I see chubs, I'm going to fish there.
3: Uh-huh.
4: I don't catch nothing.
3: Yeah. I mean, people don't even know, like, the rainbow trout is native to Oregon, Washington. The brown trout's native to Europe. The only native trout we have is the brook trout. And we spend millions of dollars, you know, creating hatcheries to release non-native fish all the time. So when I'm thinking about fishing, I'm thinking about native fishing. I'm thinking about fishing for suckers, black buffalo, all kinds of, like, awesome fish that I've been overpowered by the by big trout.
4: yeah.
3: But we got down a niche topic hole. But I also host sketchbook club. I host nature journaling clubs, and we're working on dam removal on the French Broad now is the current project.
4: And that's an awesome project you got. You were explaining that to me when I was in your studio. Come down to where Rendezvous.
3: Mm-hmm.
4: Oh, so Spencer, if you can catch Spencer in Rendezvous, it's a real treat. Come down there. He loves to stand on there and talk, and you know, come check his artwork out. It's wonderful. Spencer, about the dam removal. You're very committed and convicted in the things you do. You actually go out of state. I know you were up in Maryland. You go to Florida. All this endangered species stuff, wildlife. And not, you know, the UNCA Save the Trees, you're such a voice for it. And that's kind of what I was talking about earlier about something you said. I'll go ahead and mention that real quick before I ask you about the dam. So I was asking Spencer, and honestly, I was trying to lead the conversation because I was interviewing him, and it didn't work. It didn't work, and you told me something, and I'm so glad you did, because I realized as an interviewer, that was a no-no. And you know what I'm saying? And so anyway, we were talking about like, well, how do you know what to be convicted of? And there's all these things we need to all save the world, such as the environment, the overheating, politics, everything. And you said, if you get wrapped up in all these different things that we have to save, you're not going to save anything. You need to look at one thing, two things, get convicted about it. And if everybody does that, we get somewhere as a whole. And it's not even necessarily what you love the most, but something you can do well. If you can, like Spencer, for example, with his artwork with endangered species, he's focused on that. You're not flipping headlines, because if you turn on the internet or the news and you see all these headlines, they just all get washed out. So you need to see them and be mindful of them. But when you are going to be directly involved in saving the planet, saving our people, saving everything here, get convicted about something and focus on it for the time being. And that's what you do. And it made me realize he's right. And because I was trying to, ask you how to save the world, basically by what you said not to do. Don't flip headlines.
3: Yeah, I mean, it's really just where you put your attention. I mean, like, if you are worried about the federal government, you have no power there for the most part. And if you focus on where the rubber meets the road in Asheville and pick a topic, like, it's easy to be, like, overwhelmed by the climate crisis and be overwhelmed by all these horrible things that are coming. But like, when I got a chance to be a bigger role in Save the Woods, I met so many awesome people. My days were spent in the woods, which was like naturally refreshing. Like, when you're spending times in these places that you care about, and instead of like focusing on the biggest overarching image and just find yourself in the woods with people who are passionate about a specific place, it also like helps your like brain and helps your ability to build meaningful connections. And you have tons of power right here. You have an enormous amount of power. So that feeling of like helplessness is a byproduct of like the totality. But every time I'm like in a section talking to folks about like dam removal on the French Broad, for example, or the fact that when I put a trail camera up in the UNCA woods, I have a video of a bobcat in the middle of the day, 0.8 miles from the heart of downtown Asheville. And it's just fundamentally fascinating and interesting that you've got coyotes, gray foxes, and a bobcat, which I think of as like this elusive, beautiful creature.
4: Yeah.
3: And it's like, man, they're right here. And the more we tap into these sort of our urban forests and take a note of like, because the pressure to develop every last square foot of the city is likely to increase through time. So making sure everybody knows, hey, these are our last remaining urban forests. Like, you go to a city like Savannah, they set up their parks day one. So every other block is a massive sort of park. So the best time to set up your parks is, way, way, way early. And the second best time is to take exact note of exactly what we have right here and pour a bunch of attention and make sure it's known and make sure it isn't just folks at Five Points who hike in those sweet looping trails that are, 5 minutes away from you. Like just making sure people know the value of the green spaces we have here and know places where they can tap in directly, because I find it to be uplifting. I find that we have a ton of power. I would honestly say, so they just found endangered gray bats in the UNCA woods. Mm-hmm. And the perception from the general public is that like, oh, you found an endangered species, like you won. Like, in truth, grassroots of people talking and knowing a place and caring about a place, unfortunately, is more powerful than the Endangered Species Act a lot of times. Because when you have this like feeling in your heart and willing to talk about it and willing to go to City Hall, like, it's far more effective than the perceived value of like, oh, they found this rare creature, that means it's safe forever. Like, a lot of times that place ain't safe forever unless a bunch of people like care about it and mm-hmm. talk about it.
4: Yeah. Spencer, we need to. You got a read to do. Is that right?
2: Yes, right. I do.
4: You guys don't go anywhere. We got Spencer Bills on the mic. He's our Fun Drive artist of the fall. So stick around and Russell's going to tell you some important news real quick.
2: All right. Be on the safe side. 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Make sure your information is up to date before Election Day. 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Same-day registration will be offered during early voting from October 15th to October 31st. 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And we had a response. Can I do this quickly? Right.
4: Yeah.
2: We had a call in who in response to Mr. Ditmore who called in, and this was Jenna. She is a queer Jewish white woman, and she stands totally opposite of what Mr. Ditmore said. She believes in the Palestinian rights. She thinks women should have the choice to have abortions, to have, you know, rights and so forth. So I wish we had more time. Maybe you call in next week and tell us what you think. Back to Spencer and Forrest. I know we got this. Up to date, we got matching funds up to $1,500 for our fund drive.
4: Mm-hmm, we do. And thanks for that. That means a lot. It also gets more people donating because, you know, they know that their funds are going to be matched. Shout out Fund Drive, everybody. Come down here. It's our last day. Come down to the parking lot. We're set up. Meet the DJs. And thanks for everybody that's donated. One thing I want to say is something that's important is go tell a friend about community radio, because I know a lot of your friends out there love community radio and they just don't know it. Spencer's a here in the studio, and how are you going to catch him on the airways if you aren't tuned into Asheville FM? Thank you, Spencer, for being here. Hey, Spencer, real quick, we don't have much time. Tell me a little of your history on getting to Asheville.
3: Sure. So I grew up, I was born in Washington State, then Connecticut, New Jersey, California, Utah, Baltimore. We've moved a tremendous amount, but I came down here ultimately thinking I was going to do wilderness therapy. And, on the way down to Georgia, I stopped in Foundation Studios and saw what would become my art studio available at $400 a month. And I said, you know what? I did my training. And then at the end, I declined the job and said, I want to give this my entire go. And so for the last 5 years, I've been a full-time artist in the River Arts District. I've, you know, been living in my van in the parking lot of the River Arts District, and then just spending, you know, 60 hours a week or more working on my art, working on community building through Sketchbook Club and nature journaling. And, I got engaged to Meryl Jane, who's an awesome musician.
4: Meryl Jane, shout out. You do a wonderful job as a nurse. You work a lot. And, I know you really kick butt during the hurricane at the hospital.
3: Yeah, she's at Mission Hospital right now.
4: And Meryl Jane's also an artist here, a beautiful voice.
3: Mm-hmm.
4: Go. If you have time and you want to hear, I wish you can go online. And
3: The Confluence, I would stream her new album on Spotify or wherever. Mm-hmm.
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7: 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I'm Andrew Rainey, and this installment is part of our weekly breakdown on what's happening in health policy in North Carolina that impacts us in the western part of the state. as well as what's happening at the Western North Carolina Health Policy Initiative. 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Whether you're a community member, a healthcare worker, or a policymaker, this is where you can stay informed about the policies that affect our region without needing to dig through endless news or legislative updates. If you're looking for deeper dives on health issues in Western North Carolina, we also feature interviews with regional health workers in our usual format. But for now, this is your weekly update. Individual opinions, findings, conclusions, or recommendations expressed in the podcast are those of the participants and do not necessarily reflect the views of the Western North Carolina Health Policy Initiative or its host institutions of UNC Asheville, the Mountain Area Health Education Center, or our funders. Recording on Tuesday, July 14th, I'm here with the Health Policy Initiative Program Manager, Sonny Pitts. Hi, Sonny.
8: 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How are you doing this week?
7: Doing okay, thanks. 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And this makes it helpful for a lot of different reasons. For community members, it can help identify available services and find places to get support. For healthcare providers, it can serve as a referral tool to help connect patients with resources and better understand what services are available close by in their communities, so people don't go all the way to Asheville if they don't need to. And for researchers, planners, and healthcare leaders, it provides a way to look at where services are located, identify gaps, and support decisions based on local data. Because healthcare resources change over time, providers and community partners can share updates, including requests to add, update, or remove listings, so the map stays accurate and useful. So this is a pretty cool way to see a big list of providers who are in the area and make sure you're going where the services are, and you can choose ones that are closer to where you live. One thing that the map makes visible is the uneven distribution of healthcare resources across Western North Carolina, where in some communities people have to travel really long distances to access care because there aren't the providers nearby. These areas are often described as healthcare deserts and are part of that larger healthcare workforce challenge we're facing in the state, where folks really struggle to find care, especially where there might be multiple specialties needed together. So this is an awesome tool. We'll link to it in the show notes, although it's also pretty busy in terms of user experience. But Sonny, how does this connect to some of the details in the recently passed state budget?
8: Yeah, several things in the most recent budget that relate to prenatal and other care. For example, there was a direct grant of $800,000 in non-recurring funds to MAHEC for Project CARA, which expands access to evidence-based perinatal substance use disorder treatment and care coordination across Western North Carolina. Those will be used to respond to some of the negative impacts of the opioid epidemic. And a similar line item was made in the eastern part of the state to their impact clinic at East Carolina University. So we can definitely see the General Assembly addressing some of these issues.
7: Cool. So MAHEC has some new funding by way of the budget for Project CARA to support folks navigating perinatal care and substance use. That's great. We definitely have a shortage of perinatal care, as you can hear in episode one of our podcast, where we talked with the then perinatal nurse champion for much of Western North Carolina, Caitlin Moss, about access to maternal health care. I believe she's since moved on from that role, but that conversation is still as relevant as ever.
8: Yeah, the North Carolina Maternal and Child Health Perinatal Strategic Plan also received some recurring funds in additional receipts from the federal Maternal and Child Health Block Grant for legislative increases for a supported position. The total block grant funding for this purpose is $84,000 for the fiscal year of 26-27.
7: Cool. So some money to support the plan of action. You want to unpack a little more on what this is?
8: The Perinatal Health Strategies Strategic Plan serves as a statewide guide to improve maternal and infant health and the health of all people of reproductive age, and its primary focus is increasing health regardless of any socioeconomic factors.
9: Yeah, so the Perinatal Health Strategic Plan is the state's roadmap for improving the health of mothers and babies. For example, noting the preventable health disparities across the state and what steps to take to address them.
8: However, one program that did not get funded in this recent budget was the Perinatal Quality Collaborative of North Carolina.
9: Yikes, okay. And although it has a similar jargon in the name, this is something different. For folks who aren't in the know, what does that mean?
8: This program, which has operated since 2009, coordinated teams of clinicians and volunteers across dozens of hospitals to improve care for mothers and newborns and helped reduce C-section births, boosted breastfeeding, and cut infection rates among infants. Despite an estimated 925% return on investment through reduced treatment and hospital stays, funding was cut for the program on October 31st, 2025, when the budget talks stalled, and it forced the collaborative to wind down their operations and delay some initiatives that they had in process, some extra hirings, and some new programs.
9: Right, so this is a network that helps healthcare organizations put those improvements you'd find in the plan into practice, reducing preventable negative health issues for mothers, and ultimately, as you mentioned, saving money. What happened?
8: They were hoping that this would be refunded in the budget, but unfortunately that did not happen, which means that North Carolina is currently the only state in the country that does not have a statewide collaborative focused on improving perinatal care. I will note that Representative Grant Campbell, Senator Jim Bergen, and the Child Fatality Task Force have been heavily advocating for the reinstatement of the collaborative's yearly funding, but unfortunately that just didn't make it into the current budget. One place we could look to maybe refund this program or other programs that did not make it into the budget. There are currently $1 billion in unappropriated funding. This was basically set aside for future legislative use or to be rolled up into the state's reserve funds, which means the next several months represent a critical opportunity for advocates for issues all across the state to be thinking about engaging with elected representatives and for residents of our state to be talking to their representatives about issues that are important to them and legislation and funding that they would like to see.
9: Gotcha. So depending on what legislators are prompted to prioritize, that money could go to the Perinatal Quality Collaborative, as well as maybe other things we've heard about, like fully funding healthy opportunities. What else showed up in the second look over the budget?
8: North Carolina's state budget directed $97 million in recurring federal funds to the Child Care Subsidy Program, which was a recommendation we saw come out of our 2025 Western North Carolina Legislative Summit when we focused on issues of child care in Western North Carolina. Crucially, this policy establishes the first ever statewide floor for subsidy reimbursement rates, which will prevent rural child care providers from receiving lower local market rates compared to their urban counterparts for the same level of care.
9: Yeah, this is really big. We learned about the challenges and some opportunities to improve childcare access and affordability back in episode 9 of the podcast. And cool to hear that one of those was implemented. Could you unpack what a subsidy floor means?
8: So this legislation ensures that providers will receive the higher of two metrics, either rates set at the 75th percentile of the 2023 childcare market rate study, or the statewide reimbursement floor, which is aligned with the 2021 market rate. So what this means, in effect, is that this is the end of the quote-unquote rural penalty. We learned that historically, rural child care centers were reimbursed up to $700 less per infant than urban facilities for the same level of care, which undermined their financial stability and their ability to stay open and provide slots for childcare. This because the market rate that the subsidies were previously based on was based on like what the going rate in that specific region or like county or area was. unfortunately, because childcare options are very limited in rural areas, you'll see like churches or community centers or other opportunities to help fill those gaps will exist, but they will be charging a lot less or they'll be free. This has the unintended effect of lowering the overall market rate for the area, which then becomes reflected in the reimbursement that the state was providing. So it becomes kind of a downward spiral. This subsidy floor will prevent that from happening and avoid having these very low cost or free programs, which are vitally needed, from reducing the subsidies that other providers are able to get.
9: Right, so because there's a shortage of affordable childcare, providers are often caring for families who rely on subsidies, and the new subsidy floor protects those providers from lower reimbursement rates, and it means if free or low-cost care also miraculously shows up, it also doesn't count against those rates.
8: This helps stabilize facilities in that it provides a more predictable and higher baseline of revenue to keep doors open and to shrink wait lists, especially in rural areas. And it reinvests in staff. One of the other things we learned in 2025 was that childcare workers are historically and traumatically underpaid, often making less than fast food or entry-level retail workers, despite being highly trained and certified early childcare education professionals who are in charge of the health and early education of some of our most vulnerable residents, infants and children. So this subsidy increase will allow providers necessary financial margins to increase wages and maintain and even expand classroom operations, as they're finally going to have a little more money in the budget to offer more competitive wages so that they can compete with the gas station across the street or the grocery store down the road in order to provide services for infants and children in our region.
9: Great. So yeah, that's one of a few recommendations we heard. Folks can go listen to episode 9 for more on that. But before we move on, could you talk about why childcare is so important to the health policy conversation?
8: This doesn't immediately sound like a health policy, but the thing we heard repeated over and over while we were doing a deep dive into this in 2025 is that childcare is the workforce behind the workforce. And when childcare is in short supply and it is unaffordable, not only are your healthcare folks not able to go to work, your nurses, your doctors, your other providers, but also parents aren't able to make it to their medical appointments. And you often see one or more parents having to drop out of the workforce in order to provide childcare, which reduces household income with the consequent reductions in the ability to afford health care. They may lose their health insurance. They may have to delay treatments or, you know, stretch out prescriptions because money is tight. And we also learned that access to quality child care and early childhood education is vital for the health and well-being of children, in that they're getting, you know, stable, safe care in environments that support them in their learning and their development and their ability to continue to learn and develop appropriately as they get older, which many studies have shown has a direct impact on their future health outcomes. So while childcare doesn't initially sound like health policy, when it comes right down to it in terms of its outcomes, it absolutely is. If you want to learn more about what the Western North Carolina Health Policy Initiative learned from our child care advocates in the region, you can visit the event page for our 2025 Western North Carolina Legislative Summit.
9: It's also important to remember that licensed child care is only part of the picture. Research completed in 2025 by the North Carolina Center for Health and Wellness for Smart Start of Transylvania County found that because child care is both scarce and unaffordable across a lot of Western North Carolina, many families rely on family, friend, and neighbor care. The research also highlights emerging support hub models, including one in Buncombe County and another in Transylvania County, that provide resources, training, and connection for those caregivers. These community-led approaches are one example of how families and local organizations are creating practical alternatives when the formal childcare system isn't meeting the region's needs. People interested in learning more can read the research summary through the Smart Start of Transylvania County website. Well, before we go on, it looks like we have one more note on maternal care access.
8: Yeah. In other news related to maternal care, Planned Parenthood has regained access to its federal funding for non-abortion services nationwide as of Saturday, July 4th, which is 1 year after the Republicans cut its clinics off from Medicaid as part of H.R. 1, or the One Big Beautiful Bill Act in 2025. However, due to Senate rules, the ban was dropped from what was intended to be a 10-year ban to a 1-year ban, and that deadline has passed. Despite claims from the GOP that the same care was available elsewhere, defunding Planned Parenthood did have a measurable negative impact on health outcomes for those who did depend on it for their prenatal and reproductive care. According to a report from the Planned Parenthood Action Fund and Planned Parenthood Federation of America, the ban forced the closure of nearly 30 clinics, which served approximately 41,000 birth control patients annually. Compared to the same year before, the report found a substantial drop in patients seeking care at Planned Parenthood, including 25% fewer packs of birth control dispensed, a 26% drop in visits for IUDs, 20% drop in breast exams, which could potentially delay breast cancer detection, and a 10% decline in STI testing, which can limit early diagnosis and treatment. The report also noted that all the health center closures were in contraceptive deserts or counties where there are not enough healthcare providers to offer the full range of reproductive care for women. 66% of those occurred in rural areas, medically underserved areas, or health professional shortage areas. As far as we know, none of those clinic closures happened in North Carolina. However, when these clinics do close, one of the things that can happen is people crossing state lines to get that care, which can produce additional strain on areas such as Western North Carolina, which pretty much all of the counties are designated as medically underserved areas or areas that are health professional shortage areas. So if we are seeing additional traffic from surrounding rural areas where clinics might have closed, that puts an additional strain on our system. The expiration of the federal ban restores an important Medicaid access point for North Carolina patients, but uncertainty remains. So even if we didn't have clinics closing in North Carolina and Western North Carolina, those clinics still were a part of the ban, which meant that they may have been able to see fewer patients, they may not have had as long of hours, and some of those patients could have been pushed out to other providers such as health departments, FQHCs, and already overburdened systems.
9: Right. Strain on the healthcare system anywhere can be felt far and wide. You know, when public policies and funding don't fully meet community needs, many different organizations find themselves stepping into those gaps. That includes nonprofits, foundations, healthcare systems, and private companies, each bringing different resources or priorities to that issue. And interestingly, when private insurers, for example, invest in community health, that can also align with business interests, because when people can access preventative and primary care, they may reduce avoidable emergency visits, hospitalizations, and other high-cost care over time. We had a recent example of this with the United Healthcare Community Plan of North Carolina. What can you tell us about that?
8: Yeah, we learned that the Western Carolina Medical Society received investment from United Healthcare Community Plan of North Carolina to expand healthcare access for uninsured patients, strengthen medical interpreter services, and provide clinician well-being across Western North Carolina. This investment will expand three core programs for the Western Carolina Medical Society: Project Access, which connects low-income, uninsured residents who are ineligible for Medicaid with free specialty medical care through a network of volunteer providers in Buncombe and Madison counties. It also will provide funding for the Western Carolina Medical Society's Interpreter Network, or WIN. This program coordinates more than 7,000 medical appointments in over 40 languages in 2025, and this funding will help expand training and workforce development for those interpreters.
9: Folks can hear more about the role of interpretation in improving efficiency, outcomes, and cost in healthcare in a series we did early on, episode 4, 5, and 7 of the podcast. And we'll have a white paper out on that soon, too.
8: This funding will also help fund their Healthy Healer program, which offers free confidential mental health services, coaching, educational events, and wellness programming for physicians, residents, and physician's assistants. So this investment comes as demand for specialty care continues to grow, with the Western Carolina Medical Society reporting an increased need in recent years. And in response to this increased need, they have recently removed age restrictions for project access. They've added more bilingual staff, expanded patient wraparound services, and launched a diabetes intervention pilot, all much-needed programs for this region. And Western Carolina Medical Society says the funding will help increase access to specialty care while addressing language barriers and supporting healthcare workforce resilience across the region, all of which is going to be potentially needed even more in the coming years as our federal and state health policy around Medicaid access and eligibility continue to shift and change, and as we see the impacts of some of those funding cuts on folks in the region.
9: Yeah, I mean, ideally, a program like Project Access would be needed less and less over time, signaling system improvements rather than a greater need of services there. But we are fortunate to have these local groups receive more support.
8: We're really happy to see such a wonderful Western North Carolina organization getting this additional funding to help support those needs.
9: Well, while that is sort of a canary in the coal mine for health policy, what actual policy updates do we have apart from the budget?
8: In an earlier episode, we talked about the unauthorized camping homeless ban legislation that recently passed the General Assembly.
9: That was House Bill 437, titled Drug-Free Zones, Unauthorized Public Camping.
8: We just learned on July 8th that Governor Stein vetoed this bill, as he says it places a significant and unfunded burden on local governments. The original legislation passed 26-16 in the Senate,
9: largely along party lines in favor of the Republican majority.
8: And in the House, 5 Democrats and 2 unaffiliated legislators voted in support of it, resulting in a 73-40 vote.
9: Notably co-sponsored by Henderson, McDowell, Polk, and Rutherford County's House Representative Jake Johnson.
8: So now the vetoed legislation will go back to the General Assembly, where it is expected to face an override vote when legislators return to Raleigh at the end of July. However, this would require a 3/5 majority of members who are present and voting, and House Democrats have signaled their intent to sustain the veto. So we will just have to wait and see how that voting pans out.
9: Critics suggest that if it passes, criminal enforcement around homelessness and drug use create additional barriers to housing, treatment, and healthcare access for folks, adding administrative burden to local governments that could otherwise go towards addressing these social determinants of health, and instead causing higher downstream cost.
8: Yeah, which is going to be an especially big issue, as noted earlier, with some of these Medicaid and other cuts, which are going to be put onto the counties and the state. In national news, U.S. Centers for Disease Control and Prevention are continuing to report increased cases of the cyclospora outbreak. As of May 1st, they have confirmed 843 cases with 44 hospitalizations and many, many other cases remaining unconfirmed pending analysis. State-by-state reporting indicates the number may be closer to 1,700, and more than 200 cases of cyclosporiasis have been reported in North Carolina, with the highest number in Wake County, although Western North Carolina has also seen confirmed cases, including 1 in Buncombe County, 3 in Henderson County, 2 in McDowell, and 1 in Rutherford.
9: Right, and in the edit, there's some linkage of this national outbreak, at least in 5 states, to some lettuce grown by Taylor Farms and distributed to the Taco Bell chain. But it's unclear if the cases in Western North Carolina are related to that or just seasonal spread of a parasite. I know there's a policy cue here. How does all of this connect?
8: Cyclospora can incubate for several weeks before the symptoms arise, which adds to the difficulty in tracking the source of the outbreak. Unfortunately, this process has been impacted by the Trump administration's decision in July of last year to suspend mandatory CDC surveillance of cyclospora under the Food Net program, which was a collaborative state-federal program that previously tracked 8 foodborne pathogens. Those included cyclospora, campylobacter, listeria, shigella, vibrio, and yersinia, as well as salmonella and a shiga toxin-producing E. coli. Currently, only the salmonella and E. coli are still being mandatorily tracked, despite the CDC itself releasing a paper in April 2026 highlighting a concerning rise in extensively drug-resistant shigella. This outbreak highlights the importance of public health surveillance programs for transmissible diseases to ensure timely identification of outbreaks and their sources to limit the spread of illness, especially to vulnerable populations. This particular illness causes explosive diarrhea and other gastrointestinal impacts, which can be very dangerous to young children, older adults, people with immune-compromised conditions, and who are otherwise dealing with chronic disease or illness. So without programs like FoodNet, outbreaks like this are able to spread further and faster before coming to the attention of our public health professionals, making it harder to slow the outbreaks, making it harder to identify them and address them, resulting in unnecessary and preventable suffering and even death.
9: Similar challenges have complicated Ebola response efforts, where delays in identifying cases, tracing contacts, and coordinating data can allow outbreaks to grow. Although they spread in very different ways, both show how gaps in public health surveillance can make it harder to identify sources quickly and protect communities, and why it's important to invest in public health infrastructure.
8: Yeah, and even though that's halfway around the globe, we've seen that there is the potential for that to follow travelers and researchers and other professionals back to our country. So maintaining these sorts of surveillance networks is critical both here regionally, statewide, nationwide, and globally.
9: Well, Sani, as we wrap up, it's a good time to let folks know we'll actually be pausing our weekly policy updates, although continuing our long-form podcast on Apple Podcasts and Spotify, so you can check us out there. We'll also be releasing some guides on what health policy is and how to better understand who your representatives are from Western North Carolina on our website at wnchealthpolicy.org. 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Thanks for listening.
8: Thank you very much for having me.
9: And that's a wrap for this week's WNC Health Policy Brief, a collaboration between the NC Center for Health and Wellness at UNC Asheville and MAHEC, with generous support from the Dogwood Health Trust. 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
2: This is America, and this is a country where for generations, farmers have tended to vote Republican. But there are signs of that support eroding. Tariffs and the war with Iran have been squeezing farmers and ranchers, and patience is wearing thin in places that delivered Donald Trump some of his biggest margins in 2024. Today, we look at whether farm country still believes the GOP has its back, or if this is the year that rural America begins asking for something different. Here's Anna Burns Francis in Washington to get us started.
3: With just over a month until Republicans face the ballot box, the U.S. President, Donald Trump, is crisscrossing middle America, holding rallies in rural states where his base has traditionally turned out in numbers. But that is no longer guaranteed. Take Iowa, which hasn't elected a Democratic senator since 2008. This year, it's been called a toss-up state. Now, farmers across the country say they're feeling the pinch from rising costs for diesel, fertilizer, and animal feed. And higher costs at the farm gate means higher prices on the consumer plate. It's led to some farmers questioning their loyalty to the GOP these midterms, as Heidi Jo Castro reports from Minnesota.
4: As farmers, we have to be natural optimists. We plant a seed in the spring, we hope to get a harvest in the fall. And if you start looking at all the trouble going around the world, it's pretty hard to stay optimistic.
2: Corn and soybean farmer Carson Duncanson isn't just worried about the rain and sun this year. He's also worried about the cost of diesel to run farm machinery and fertilizer to nourish the fields. Both have seen their prices surge since the war with Iran began in February.
4: I don't think the war is good for any of us. President Trump's policy right now in the war is he's scared to do anything, because if he does anything and the oil price goes up, it hurts him, it beats him up in the midterms. It makes him look bad.
5: Hasn't that already happened?
4: It has.
2: Nearly 70% of rural America voted for Trump 2 years ago. Now, his approval is negative in 9 out of 10 of the country's biggest farm states, including Minnesota, where Sam Ziegler's family has been farming since 1918.
6: I voted for Trump in 2024.
5: Do you feel less inclined to vote for his party now?
6: It makes me ask the questions, the hard questions of that party or him. He needs to not just talk, but I need to be seen some things. And if he is truly going to support rural America.
2: Farmers we spoke to say they want an end to Iran's chokehold on fuel and open trade instead of Trump's tariff war that's decimated the sale of American agricultural products to China. All of that has led to more American farms going bankrupt, with the state of Minnesota leading the nation in the number of farm bankruptcies, tripling in number from 2024 to 2025, and 2026 on track to surpass even those numbers. Trump's agriculture secretary visited Minnesota in August to tout the administration's efforts to help farmers, including securing $12 billion in aid and passing tax cuts that benefit small businesses. She also criticized media coverage of the farm bankruptcies, calling it clickbait.
6: I think people need to step back and really look at the facts and not say flash-in-the-pan responses.
2: Ziegler says he's undecided how he'll vote in November, while a few fields over, his neighbor Duncanson says both political parties have disappointed him.
4: Are Republicans super small business friendly? Not really. They're all kind of crappy. But the Republicans are better than the Democrats.
2: Some Republicans fear the seeds of doubt will grow among rural supporters and that the lack of enthusiasm will keep them on the fields rather than voting on Election Day. Heidi Jo Castro, Al Jazeera, Good Thunder, Minnesota.
3: All right, so what has happened between rural and Republican? Here to discuss is Chris Lapatina. He's a Democratic strategist and political consultant. And Mark Fifley, a Republican strategist and former White House communications official. Gentlemen, thank you to you both. Mark, I will start with you because that was a farmer who's voted red. Mm-hmm. Are you surprised to hear a traditional thick and thin Republican talking about his party like that?
7: It doesn't surprise me. A lot of this is just the results of the most important place on the planet right now when it comes to the U.S. election. And it's not anywhere in the U.S. It's the Strait of Hormuz. And it is causing diesel fuel prices and gas prices to go up. That directly impacts the farming community from the very second that they try and put their crop into the field or they have to get their cattle ready for market to when they take it to the market. And it's having a horrific effect on the economies. The Trump administration has tried a couple of things. They've talked about limiting the export of diesel fuel, which could have about a 15 or 20

0: to Kansas, which is a big agriculture state. So maybe some of the things that Mark is talking about is having a real political effect in a state where Democrats haven't won a Senate race in a long, long time. So I think there's some evidence of all this theory about why things have been bad for President Trump and the Republicans. We're starting to see that's come true. So, farming is very difficult. Farmers are in a different kind of business because it's so perilous. They have to depend on the weather. They have to depend on a lot of factors that have nothing really to do with the economy. And so the situation that we face now is really hurting them more than a lot of people who are just kind of living a day-to-day life.
1: Yeah. Mark, you grew up in North Dakota. What was that like in a rural community? What was the relationship like that people saw themselves having between the government and their everyday lives?
2: We want the government out of our lives for the most part, unless it brings up something like subsidies for our agricultural products or that sort of thing. But I think that it's about 70-30. 70% of rural Americans support Republicans right now. But as Chris said, specifically in Kansas, for example, they're having troubles when it comes to the production of their livestock and getting the cattle moved to market and then processed. Because not just because of the cost of diesel fuel, but also because of immigration. It's getting people that can do these jobs. So while Republicans might say we want a strong and sturdy border, we don't want the cartels coming in from Mexico, they do want those workers.
1: Yeah.
2: Right now in North Dakota, they're about 500 jobs short for what they need to do their harvest this year. Now, 500 jobs doesn't sound like a lot, but a population of 800,000 people that needs those 500 new workers to come in, work 6 weeks, work 3 months, get the product out of the ground into the marketplace, that's going to be a difficult thing. So some ways it's good what we see what's going on when it comes to immigration, and then there's the challenges of that. And in Kansas specifically, they are moving those resources because Roger Marshall, who's the incumbent, right now is behind a Democratic opponent. Yeah. But we're also seeing that the Republican candidate for governor is still ahead. So people might split their ballot. They might go, I like my Republican governor, but in Washington, D.C., I'm not supportive of what they're doing.
1: Yeah. They're still not convinced by a Democratic platform.
0: No, I think that's right. I mean, both parties are very unpopular, right? We live in Washington. We're both very unhappy with Washington. I mean, as Americans, right? So we understand that. The question is, you really only have two choices. And Mark, you bring up a good point when you talk about governor. I think a lot of Republicans or people that might vote Republican are trying to send a message to President Trump and the Republicans in Washington, not necessarily turning on the Republican Party. But if I could, Mark was talking about things that could make a difference. One of the things I'd like to give Mr. Trump credit for as a Democrat was he passed what we call the Farm Bill, which is a big bill, which is a $1 trillion bill, ultimately, when it's all spent. It's supposed to be passed every 5 years. Mr. Trump passed it in his first term. It hasn't been passed this year. It was passed in the House, but not in the Senate, and it's been laid off till after the elections. That's something Mr. Trump could have done. He could have made that a priority. Instead of talking about the things he talked about throughout this whole year, he could have helped pass the Farm Bill, and he did not.
1: And just to explain to our viewers who will not perhaps be familiar with the intricacies of the bill, for an everyday rural farmer, what did that do for them that they would have turned around and said, I've got it?
0: A lot of financial incentives, insurance, easy credit, a lot of financial things help them with getting through rough times. And very important, and the other side of the Farm Bill, which is also important, is it helps feed people who are needy in the United States. So the food that goes to the needy is attached to the Farm Bill. It's usually passed in a bipartisan way very easily.
1: Yeah.
0: And this time it's failed to pass. And that's one thing Mr. Trump could have done to help farmers.
1: Mark, do you know how many family-owned farms there are of a smaller level in America at the moment?
2: Unfortunately, less and less, because they tend to be purchased by the large agribusiness companies. And you're seeing that the politicians that are actually working to find solutions might be rewarded. And the people that are helping the farmers, for example, in North Dakota, my home state, the Republican governor has had an executive order where he's kind of ending the diesel tax on many of the farmers. So they get about 19 cents per gallon relief. It's up to 60 since the war, so it's just a part. But in Washington, D.C., they're out of town. They're gone. They had an opportunity to do things when it came to gas tax relief or a holiday for the gas tax or the diesel tax.

0: That would have brought it down a great deal, but it could have brought it down a couple of nickels, a couple of dimes, so it wouldn't be as bad. And every new cent that the gas and the diesel prices go up means it might switch another couple thousand rural voters in these areas. And that, in case, is all that the Democrats really need in these marginal House districts and these marginal Senate districts that are so difficult and so close right now.
1: Can we go back to talking about the numbers? Because at the last census in 2020, there were 1.6 million small farms or family-owned farms and falling. You heard those numbers in Heidi's package. Costs for farmers, meanwhile, have gone up across the board since the start of the war with Iran. Diesel prices have increased by more than 70% from this time last year, recently hitting all-time highs. Fertilizer prices spiked in April at almost a third higher than the pre-war cost. They've eased slightly since then, but are still up by more than 8%. And cattle feed, including items like hay, grain and corn, is up by 4.7%. After buying all of that, the farmer has to then try and turn a profit while competing against mega corporations.
2: I mean, you're trying to anticipate what costs are, and right now the price of corn has been going up some, so that concerns us, because with high cattle prices to begin with, since high-priced cattle are already bought, if our cost of feed starts creeping up too, then that just compounds the problem of the higher priced cattle.
1: It's not a new problem, Chris. They've experienced this through Republican presidencies, right, through Democratic presidencies. Why has it been so hard for administrations of the past to serve those people who are still farming the land in America?
3: Well, I mean, some of it is the globalization and the way our economy works. The smaller farms have been bought by bigger corporations. That's a trend that's continued both through Democrats and Republicans. And also, I think that farming itself has gotten so difficult for small farmers that they were willing to kind of give it up, sell to a big corporation and move on. And that's really been to the detriment of our country. Although there is a little bit of a movement to get back to family farms, farms where we know where our food is grown. But it's not like it used to be, certainly 40, 50 years ago, when agriculture was such a big part of the American workforce.
1: But these are Republican voters to lose, right, Mark?
0: Part of it is generational as well, and you're right. It's the you want to turn your farm over to your children and your grandchildren, but that's the difficult thing. And then farming is very, very hard work. I grew up in Wishick, North Dakota, population of about 1,000 people, and the people that farm those lands, they didn't have days off. The cows still had to be milked, the crops still had to be hoed, and the combine still had to go out. So it's a very difficult job. And the challenge is that it's easier to buy the bulk fertilizer. It's easier to rent out or to have your combine used for a multiple amount of acres. And so in some ways, it's been more difficult to keep those family farms and those family livestock markets in place so that you could turn them over to your children and your grandchildren, which is what every farmer wants to do. And sometimes, because of our society and our economy, the desire for a young person to stay on the farm and continue that operation, sometimes they're pulled to another vocation.
1: Yeah. Can we talk about the changing use of land in America?
3: Yeah.
1: Obviously, there is a lot of talk at the moment about the rise of AI, data centers needed to power that AI. Is that a bad thing for people living in these areas, Chris?
3: Well, the question is it a bad thing for all of us? It could be, partly because once you give up a farm, it'll never come back. The other thing that if you're in a farming community, we're starting to learn that data centers take a lot of resources. So water, which is scarce in the West in a lot of farming areas, data centers could use a lot more water than people anticipate. And therefore, even if you wanted to keep your farm, if you have a data center there, it could be in peril because of that. So it's a consideration. I just want to make one quick political observation, which is very sad for me as an American. You know, farmers have gone through tough times. During Reagan, farmers went through a tough time. And even Democrats were very supportive of farmers because they know they voted for Reagan, but they still felt close to them. Now, when I went online to learn a little bit more about farming and was watching some YouTubes, in anticipation of the show, and I see a lot of farmers saying, you know, I'm starting to hear on social media people are mad at me for voting for Trump, and that's never happened before. You know, we're so divided in this country that even people like Democrats who supported farms and small farmers over the years are starting to give up on them just because of politics, and that's a really, really sad development, and I don't think it helps farmers going forward either.
1: Yeah. Can we get back to the data centers, though? Do you think
3: yes.
1: it's a bad idea?
3: As a general rule,
1: yeah.
3: if they're just like AI itself, if there's guidelines, if we understand what they are, if they're done with zoning and people under there's some sort of controls that make sense, then it's doable. If they're left to the free market to put anywhere they want, I think we're going to have a big problem.
1: Okay. The rapid growth of AI means lots of land is needed for all of the data centers that are waiting to be built at the moment. Pre-existing facilities in more urban areas have been converted for data center use, but 67% of the planned future construction is in rural areas. Mark, there is a strong sentiment amongst Republicans. Obviously, there's a heavier weighting here for Democrats. 50% of Democrats say they're bad for the environment. A third of Republicans say they're bad for the environment. 24% are worried about the quality of life if they live in a rural area and a data center is built next to them. Given we've been talking about farmers and those numbers are shrinking, but the number of people affected by a data center will be growing, is this something the Republican Party, which has been criticized for its stance so far, should be looking more closely at if it wants to keep hold of that rural base?
0: I think so. And I think that they will have to. As we get into this next presidential race, this is obviously the new issue that has been cropping up. As long as we want a phone in our hands that tells us everything that we ever wanted to know and can control everything of our lives, we're going to have data centers as well. That's the challenge we have. So it's going to be the need that these data companies and these tech companies work collaboratively with these communities. Don't come in and say, okay, here's the way it's going to be. We're going to start building soon. But they have to work out a relationship with the local people. A lot of the rural areas, they need some of the resources. They need some of this land that can be used effectively and efficiently. It's not all great grazing land or great soil for some sort of agricultural product. So there are some areas. And then if you have like where I'm from in North Dakota, it's very cold a lot of the year. So the data center is perfect because it's a very hot installation and there's a lot of land there. So where it's appropriate, those communities should work collaboratively with these tech companies instead of them coming in with their big foot and saying, this is the way it's going to be. We bought the land and it's going to be built. They should work. How are we going to keep the schools strong? How are we going to keep the hospitals open? Mm-hmm. How are we going to keep the roads paved? We, the data center, want to be part of your long-term community. That's the only way this is going to be successful between a relationship with a big corporation and a rural community that wants to survive.
1: And how do you keep your job, right?
3: And how do you keep your
1: is
3: job?
1: This not an opportunity for Democrats? And if so, where are they in this
3: absolutely.
1: Argument?
3: Oh, absolutely. This is it's going to go from a sort of an environmental issue now to a huge labor issue and the future of society. And we're going to see which party will emerge as having the best answers. And I don't really know what that's going to be. It's interesting, though, today I saw that Mr. Trump understands that data centers are a problem now for Republicans. And he's changed the name. He doesn't call them data centers anymore. He's got a new name, just like he's got a new name for AI. So I think the president recognizes that data center is a losing argument right now for Republicans, and he wants the Americans to think about it in a different and better way.
0: This is not a marketing challenge. So Trump looks at it as a marketing challenge. I'll change the name. The name will be more pretty, and it'll flow off the tongue better. This has to be something that the next generation of politicians in this next Congress, the next people that are running for president, Republican and Democrat, have to get their arms around it, have to start listening to people, going out into the communities and saying, what is your concern and how can we help to make your life more fulfilling and more successful? The challenge of creating that wealth internally for your own family. That's what really Democrats and Republicans have not focused a great deal on. Donald Trump, he thought he was doing this with this big, beautiful bill that gave some tax relief for seniors, for overtime, for tipped employees. He thought he was going to sell that this election cycle. Then Iran happened. Now data centers are happening. The next politician is the one that figures out how to actually communicate and listen to the people, hear their concerns, and then find some solutions from Washington, D.C., because right now there aren't any.
1: But isn't that the problem? This is populist politics. It is about marketing at the moment. Isn't that where we are at and why we see the apathy from farmers who say, well, are the Republicans helping me? Not really, but the other side is worse. I mean, they're checked out of this.
3: Mark admitted that the president sees this as a marketing issue. And, of course, that's why I never voted for the guy, because everything in government is some kind of marketing idea or a way to kind of fool people into getting them to think the way he wants to think. So you're absolutely right. Listen, the one thing that's consistent, whether Democrats win races in November or the Republicans do better, is Washington is horribly unpopular. Horribly unpopular. That's not going to change for a long time until Americans start to see real results, like Mark is talking about. And whether one side is in power or the other side's in power, it doesn't change the fact that people are horribly disappointed with their elected officials in Washington as a general rule.
1: Yeah. Can we talk about bringing it back to where I know it's been a talking point for a lot of shows recently, the economy at the moment?
3: Yeah.
1: Given that these farmers are saying, I am really struggling to make, I can't, the inputs are high, the outputs are squeezed, I'm competing against big corporations. Yeah. At the end of the day, that has a flow-on effect, Mark. That is going from the farmer all the way through to the end consumer. How concerned are you? Because, like you said, we don't have much time now until the election, and yet every day people are looking at that bill and going, that's more than I paid for groceries 2 or 3 days ago.
0: It's 30 days and Congress is out of session.
1: Yeah.
0: So in my home state of North Dakota, the House Majority Leader, Steve Scalise, who is from Louisiana, he is campaigning in North Dakota for the House member who's a Republican, Judy Fedorchuk. And here's the thing. That's a Republican seat. The leadership from the House should not be in North Dakota. They should be in these marginal House races. And it just means that the Republicans have a lot of work to do. Right now, over 50% of Republican voters say that Trump is negative, view him negatively when it comes to the affordability. He and his political party have to start talking about these issues and really providing real solutions for how they're going to help. I would say they should be in Washington, D.C. right now trying to find solutions and things to pass instead of being in the campaign trail, because they're not popular. Any of these people, Republicans or Democrats, when they go out, they don't. They're almost seen as a negative when they're out actually talking to people. They should be doing their job and working. They should be passing some form of a tax holiday for diesel fuel and for gasoline. They should be stopping the export of diesel fuel. They should be actually negotiating with the Iranians to open up the blockade and open up the Strait of Hormuz. That's what the people voted for. That's why we pay such an enormous amount of tax money. And when we go to the voting booth in about 1 month, we look at it and we say, okay, do I want Donald Trump to control everything in all worlds of government, from the House, the Senate, and the White House for the next 2 years? You want the Republicans to be in a place where they say, I'm okay with a Johnson as the Speaker and as a Thune as the Senate leader. Mm-hmm. If not, we're going to have a whole new world that happens in January, and the Democrats are going to have the gavel. And that could bring about some changes in how we operate for the next 2 years. It's going to be far more difficult for Trump to get his agenda through.
1: Yeah, that's what will change, right? It'll just be harder for the president to do anything, because at the moment, what can the Democrats do? I mean, I'm thinking about the fact that the fertilizer cost is already high.
3: Yeah.
1: There's a second planting season coming. If you are those farmers, all you are thinking about is that the only way here is up.
3: Yeah.
1: Where is the Democrat message about what actually can be proactively done, given that if they're forced into voting, maybe it's just sunk cost fallacy? You give it back to the guy who's already in the situation and perhaps has a better overview and says that they'll fight for you.
3: Well, so hopefully for the country, whether it's new Congress, it's Democrats or Republicans, things start to get done because the midterms are over and some of the pressure from politics is over. But so what can be done? Well, we could pass the Farm Bill. and there's a lot to help farmers, right? And so I think that there could be a bipartisan effort to get the president to sign the farm bill. Maybe if Trump suffers a loss, he may change his opinion and want to leave in a good way. We could do things
1: but
3: like that.
1: But as Mark pointed out, that's not going to open up the Strait of Hormuz. It's an end to war.
3: Well, that's a whole different story.
0: It's that you're trying to do something is part of it. And then it's getting that message out. The challenge that all politicians are having on the campaign trail is most of the communication happens on social media. And I, as a politician, have 1.7 seconds to get your attention before I go like that. The soundbite is less than 8 seconds that you can actually communicate. You've given us far more time than that today. Thank you very much. Yeah. But for these politicians to actually talk about what they care about, in that 1.7 seconds or that 8 seconds, that's enough time to accuse and to assign blame, but it's not enough time to talk about a solution to actually fix the problem that's affecting people's lives.
3: Well, the other thing about the Strait, which is interesting and a big problem for the president, is that Democrats and Republicans get blamed for a lot of things. I think that most Americans now blame President Trump for the war in Iran. And he takes direct responsibility for it and the repercussions of it. And that's something he can't escape.
1: Very good. Thank you very much, gentlemen. Chris LaPatina, Democratic strategist, and Mark Feifley, Republican strategist, joining us today. Well, that's all from the team here in Washington. Handing back now to Heidi Jo Castro and Al Jazeera's global headquarters in Doha.
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7: Anyway, love yourself, love yourself, love yourself. We have in the studio Nakonda Garcia from Change the Rubric, Black Town Hall. Am I correct this morning?
8: You're correct.
7: You might speak in the mic. Don't be trying to hide over there keeping words a secret. You got to let people know.
8: Gotcha.
7: Yeah, we've been talking. We know it. We come from the same place. I was in here nervous, uptight. You're like, oh, my, I don't want to say too much. You might not come back. But so you're here today. And we talked. And we're like, we know the same people. So it's good. Welcome.
8: Thank you for having me.
7: I was surprised that I got you so quick from last week when we had Sheriff Miller in here.
8: Oh, that was a good conversation. But that's how Asheville works. You know, things happen for a reason. And I was honored to be asked to come back. And look, here we are.
7: Thank you. Thank you. Now, retell us about who you are and what you do, and we can go from there.
8: All right. So my name's Nakonda Garcia. I have a consultant business called Change the Rubric. And I've had that for about 5-6 years, but my whole career has been comprised of social justice work. So I worked in healthcare for a long time and then went to criminal justice, where I met Sheriff Millen, had the opportunity to work alongside him. And then I do a lot of philanthropy work. I've worked with a lot of funders and nonprofits. And so that's kind of my background. Right now, I currently serve on the board for the YWCA. I currently serve as a community investment committee member at the United Way, as well as the advisory committee. I also serve as a chair for the advisory committee for the YW. And I just do a lot of community work. You know, I just go where I'm needed and wanted and can have some type of meaningful change.
7: Wow, you're busy all the time, and you have kids, so you probably don't get any breaks.
8: No. Oh, and let me say this, because I forgot to say it last time. I'm also writing my first book.
7: It will
8: release pretty soon. It's kind of it's been a long work in progress, and my first of three babies that will be born out of my experience.
7: Okay, you got to let us know and come back when you get it ready to get put on the shelves and so forth.
8: I definitely will.
7: But yeah, it is a pleasure and an honor to have you here. I want to know, tell me a little bit about the you gave me this Black Asheville Town Hall's bulletin, mm-hmm. What is it called?
8: Black Asheville Town Hall.
7: I mean, what is this called? The piece of paper?
8: It's a flyer.
7: A flyer. Yeah, okay, a flyer. See, I'm a little slow. Tell me about the Black Asheville Town Halls.
8: So the Black Asheville Town Hall is something that was occurring and started back in 2019 as a response to George Floyd. Libby Cowles and a couple of other local leaders just started having a conversation about just trying to bring Black people together, because Asheville is a very unique place when it comes to our racial dynamics. I don't know if you're privy to the last bit of data that's coming down the pipe, but, you know, over the past 30 years, our Black community continues to decline. And it's because of a number of systemic things that we already know about, that a lot of information has been gathered on, but also due to some residual effects of how we communicate, how we interact with each other. So after George Floyd, you know, they came together, they had a few meetings between 2019 and 2020. And then COVID hit, then Helene hit. And so right now, there was just a demand from community to start the town halls again amidst of a lot of the gun violence and things that are happening. So this is going to be the first of three that will take place, and you're getting the exclusive because we haven't even announced the other dates yet. This is the first time. So we will have the first one October 18th at William Randolph Elementary School, and that is at 90 Montfort Avenue. It'll be from 2 to 5. It's on a Sunday. We try to make sure that we don't conflict with other organizations and events. A lot of people don't do things on Sundays. And we're collaborating with the churches to make it sort of a after church family dinner.
7: Okay. Sure. It will be food and everything.
8: There will be food and childcare.
7: I might show up for food. Yeah. Oh, I like free food.
8: You know, me too.
7: Hey, well, shoot. So when we have this, this is October 18th.
8: October
7: 18th. That's in 2 weekends, right?
8: Mm-hmm.
7: Okay, and anybody can come.
8: Anybody, if you're Black, you qualify.
7: Okay. So you get and you'll be discussing the issues with Black people and how we're declining in population and how we're being systematically kept out of the system, out of the mainstream because of racism, which we have a lot of it. Now, I don't ever back down on that because whiteness is a disease, mm-hmm. and white people, God damn, y'all need to get it together, man. I'm trying to tell you, but so we have to do things like this to support us. So, What are some of the issues that you might discuss? I mean, what would be one of the main issues that y'all discuss at the Black Asheville Town Halls?
8: So I think you just touched on one of the biggest things that we're going to talk about. Because one, we already know about the racism. We know about the systemic problems. Like, the county has gathered so much data. We had a whole reparations committee work over the course of years and came up with recommendations and have identified the problems. The committees that I'm on at United Way, they have identified the problems in the school system. We've heard from the youth what the problems are. And this is going to be more of a reverse engineering model where we are looking at how do we fix it. We're focusing on action and how to fix it. And you said something real key. Whiteness is a disease. And one thing that we have to be really honest about within our Black community is that a lot of our Black people that are in Black skin suffer from whiteness as well. And that part
7: all day
8: is something that we rarely delve into, because the crab in a bucket mentality is real. The Willie Lynch syndrome is real, where we are pitted against one another, even though we share the same skin and the same problems. We have some challenges when it comes to being in real relationship and right relationship with each other. And that's one of the main things that we really need to talk about amongst ourselves behind closed doors and have our own come to Jesus meeting.
7: Wait a minute, that sounds like a Klan meeting in the reverse. My fault. but you're for real. We do need that. We need, because white people can't fight for you. They can't argue for me because they don't know what I go through. That's except true. For what they do to me.
8: Mm-hmm.
7: That makes sense.
8: It does. I mean, they don't have the same experience. They don't walk into a room and people treat you different automatically just based on the color of your skin and the narrative that comes with it. They don't have that negative impact. They have a reverse impact, you know?
7: Yeah.
8: They have a different experience. So we have to talk to each other about, one, we have a lot of resources here in Asheville. We have a lot of nonprofits doing great work. We have a lot of, you know, money flowing into our organizations. We have a lot of opportunities, but one of the biggest challenges is communication. Half the time we don't know what each other's doing. We're not sharing the, sometimes we do, and we, for whatever reason, don't collaborate. And I'm like, when I sit at the table with these funders, because one of the committees I was on and still am on, it's rounding up at the end of this year, we gave out $500,000 to 3 non-black nonprofits in our community for a pilot program. That's a lot
7: now,
8: of money.
7: Say that again now for 3, not, wait a minute, say that again.
8: 3 nonprofits.
7: 3 nonprofits.
8: Were the recipients of a community investment pilot grant from United Way of Asheville and Buncombe County. I was on that committee. So for 100 years, United Way had been giving money to the same nonprofits, which were not black led. And so they realized, okay, we're not making this an equitable process. Let's bring in community to create a pilot. Let community figure out how we communicate and let people know about these grants, who the grants go to. I was part of that committee, and it's been going on for, 4 or 5 years, I think.
7: Okay.
8: And so these nonprofits got a significant amount of money. People believe in what our nonprofits are doing because they are doing great work, especially our black-led ones. However, what I see when I sit at those tables and other ones, I've sat at tables working with nonprofit funders for the past 6 years. I'm looking at where all this money is going. It's like, man, if we collaborated, if some of these organizations collaborated, a third of that money could be saved and go into something else to benefit community. But half the time, we don't have a really good communication channel. Even if we do, we just don't want to collaborate. For what reason? I have no clue. But economically, it makes no sense. How do we come up if we're not communicating and sharing resources?
7: That's a good question.
8: I don't know, but that's like an example of some of the things we will talk about.
7: Okay. So we're trying to figure out, we're trying to come up with solutions.
8: Solution oriented. We don't want to hear, it's not going to be a session where people just come complain.
7: Yeah, because a lot of times people, they just sit there and complain and whine about it, but they don't talk about what to do about it. Right. You know, so that's a good thing. If you're going to have someone, you're going to come up with solutions. And you said there's going to be 3 of these, correct?
8: There will be 3.
7: Okay, and the first one is October 18th, 2026 at 2 to 5 p.m. Mm-hmm. at William Randolph Campus.
8: Yes.
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5: 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It's time to adorn our homes with pumpkins from this year's harvest, wreaths made from the flower garden, drying corn husks, and garlands of wax-dipped autumn leaves. A little seasonal creativity can help keep plastic decorations out of the landfill. 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Think colorful gourds, hearty squash, pumpkins, potatoes, and all the delicious possibilities that come with them. Pumpkin risotto, butternut squash soup, spaghetti squash with marinara and parmesan, roasted acorn squash and beet salad, sweet potato brownies, the possibilities are endless. 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Carrots develop their signature crisp, turnips take on a milder flavor, and parsnips convert stored starches into their natural sugars, giving them a lovely sweetness. Sweet potatoes, which grow underground through the warm summer months, are being harvested and ready for the kitchen. Sweet potatoes are a favorite for a good reason. They have a complex carbohydrates and fiber that slow digestion and give you long-lasting energy without sudden blood sugar spikes. The orange and purple varieties contain antioxidants that even help to fight off inflammation. 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Add the mashed sweet potato into a large mixing bowl along with 1 cup of unsweetened nut butter, 2 eggs, 2/3 of a cup of maple syrup, could substitute for honey, and 2 teaspoons of vanilla extract. 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
6: 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I'm News Team Correspondent Lance Geyer. 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

Why me, Lord? What have I ever done to deserve even one of the blessings I've known? Why me, Lord? What did I ever do?

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Thank you.

0: 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I'm Sarah.
1: I'm Justin.
0: And we're usually on Friday nights, but we're taking on the Sandbox Hour this morning. I'm really excited about our picks. I've got the first hour, and Justin's going to play you some stuff on the second hour. I've got some polyphonic folk music for you coming up. And thank you for listening.

0: Hello, good morning. Happy Sunday. Are you going to say hi, Dave?
1: Good morning.
0: You looked like you wanted to say hi. Oh, it feels good to be in here on a morning. I'm excited to play stuff that isn't exactly fitting for date night. We kind of got a party hour normally, but I tend to like to wake up with folk music, oftentimes choral. And we just heard three Bulgarian folk songs from three different groups here. Let me share a little bit. That first one was the Cosmic Voices of Bulgaria, which is a group of female vocalists. They are usually young ladies from 18 to 21-ish, and they do songs from all over Bulgaria. That song was specifically Zlato, You Golden Maid, and the album was the Bulgarian Choral Folk Songs Volume 2. A lot of these are off of just compilation albums. That second one was the Bulgarian State Television Female Vocal Choir. What a name. They are another all-female vocal group from Bulgaria doing traditional Bulgarian music. That song was Palenci Pi off of Le Misti... Oh gosh, I don't speak French. Le Mystère de Voix Bulgaris. That's probably good enough. That most recent one you heard was Kitka, which is actually an American group out of Oakland, California, formed in 1979. But they specialize in Eastern European folk music, and that was a Bulgarian traditional folk song called Imori Makya Jano Lepajano, and that was off of The Vine. They've got a ton of excellent compilations of songs. I've got a brief little trip to Croatia for you, little song by a group called Lado. They do both choral a cappella and instrumental music. I'm doing mostly choral music today, but there are some instrumentals in there. I do believe that this is choral only, but enjoy Lado, Croatian song.

0: Gorgeous. That was Croatian group Lado, probably. Song was Devojka Mara Žito Je Žela off of Kola Igra, Tamburica, Zvira, Volume 1.
1: How did you get hip to all these acts?
0: I joined a community choir last year here in town, and we do a lot of world folk music. There's one song on here specifically that we've done that is one of my favorites, but Susanna, the director, picks out excellent stuff. I have always been into folk choral music. Love an a cappella folk group, but specifically these kinds of groups probably got more focused on in the last 2 years. Very cool. Lado, Croatian group. They were founded in 1949, but they do music from all over Croatia, sing and dance, instrumental and vocal. And then I got something to tell you. 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Love that venue. Let's see. We are about to take a little trip now to South Africa. Got some South African choral ensembles for you. South African music is just so happy. It's the melodies are just like built-in happiness. So I feel like it's good Sunday morning stuff. Here you go.

0: beautiful.
1: Yeah, this is super fun. This is stuff that I wouldn't normally be listening to, and you're hipping me to some cool stuff.
0: I get to hip you every now and then.
1: Yeah.
0: That was the Soweto Gospel Choir doing the song Malaika from Voices of Heaven, South African choir group from the Soweto region. It's mostly gospel and spiritual music, but they do some contemporary stuff. Before that, we heard the Women of Mambazo, which is the all-female offshoot of the Ladysmith Black Mamzambo group. All very fun, traditional South African choral music. Let's see.
1: Oh, by the way, we are still accepting donations for the Fall Fun Drive.
0: Ah, yes.
1: We did not hit our, I think we're just under our goal for the season. If you guys are enjoying choral music, waking up in your bed, kind of lazing around, enjoying some, I don't know, spiritual-ish type of stuff going on in your brain.
0: Yeah, I mean, we're about to play some pagan music, too. There's something for everybody.
1: There you go. yeah, that's spiritual. Yeah. So if you got it in you, kick us a couple of shekels to keep this thing going, a couple of dollars, a couple of pesos, a couple of, I don't know, whatever.
0: Euros, kronos, whatever kronos. You got. We'll take it all.
1: Yeah, we'll take pieces of,
0: Where were you going with that? Car?
1: Yeah, we'll take a car, we'll take, whatever, try to keep this thing going.
0: Yeah, just because Fun Drive is over doesn't mean you can't still donate. You can donate any time of year. Steady Collective is a local harm reduction group dedicated to improving community health by reducing drug overdose rates and the spread of infectious diseases through education, advocacy, and direct services. 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All right, just as promised, I do have a pagan folk song here by the group Labana. They're from New England, but do a lot of folk music from all over. Wouldn't be spooky season without a spooky pagan song. So bringing it back to the Americas here, starting here.

0: All right. Just had a little Appalachian chunk there. We started off with Libana, Earth, the Air, the Fire, the Water, Return, Return, Return, over and over again, off of A Circle is Cast. Did a little Appalachian chunk with, starting with Bascom Lamar Lunsford. Song was Swannanoa Tunnel, off of Ballads, Banjo Tunes, and Sacred Songs of Western North Carolina. Bascom was from Mars Hill. Did you know that? Lived in Asheville, but from Mars Hill. After that, Mike Seeger. Song was John Hardy, off of the compilation Classic Folk Music from the Smithsonian Folkway Recordings. Those are just compilation albums for all types of old-time Appalachian music. But Mike Seeger, born in NYC, did move to Virginia, and that's where I'm guessing he got his Appalachian soul from. After that, Lee Sexton, he was from Kentucky, and we played Pretty Polly off of the other Smithsonian collection of classic old-time music. Let me get a little read for you here. 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Shrouded House creates green burial, council certified burial shrouds from salvaged natural fabrics for families and burial providers. 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Are you having a good time listening to this stuff? I usually play it when you're not around, so
1: this is cool. It's a lot of stuff that I'm not aware of, so it's kind of opening my mind a little bit. I'm enjoying it.
0: Oh, very cool.
1: It's definitely
0: I'm so glad.
1: A good way to spend my Sunday morning. Didn't get a lot of sleep last night, so
0: it's a soft opening for the day.
1: It's definitely a soft opening, yeah.
0: I'm usually drinking a cup of tea. Right now, I just have water. I over-caffeinated this morning, not in the way that it hit my brain, but in the way that it hit my heart. So this is a nice ease into the day.
1: Yeah, it's definitely fun. Might make a cup of coffee and sit down and just enjoy.
0: Yes, and we can do that. I hope you're doing that, listener. Sit down and join us with a cup of coffee this fine Sunday morning. It's nice and overcast, and that's kind of my favorite type of Sunday. Very lazy, a little gloomy. It's my favorite. All right, we are about to take a trip to Corsica with some polyphonic choral music. I'm super excited about these. I'm going to actually regroup this so that my favorite is first, so I can tell you about this next one. This first bit is Sole Montagna de Oresa, by Gruppe Tavagna. And this is the song that we did with my community choir that really got me listening to this kind of genre of folk music.
1: So. Is this the one you sung at the concert that I went to?
0: No, we did this last year. So you have 1,000% heard me sing this song, and you've heard me play this song, but you didn't get to hear it live. It was, we did other things. But you can hear it now. How about I sing to you in here?
1: There you go. Sounds great.
0: Excellent. Thanks for listening, y'all.

0: beautiful.
1: It was really lovely.
0: Well, thank you.
1: I'm not a very cultured man, so I literally pitched you. I was like, hey, I know that song from Star Wars, Duel of the Fates, and you're like, yeah,
0: Not the same. Not quite, anyway.
1: So I got shot down, guys. No Star Wars for you this morning.
0: Not this morning. Not when I'm trying to do...
1: Serious music?
0: Literally, the Corsican songs are usually recorded to preserve that culture because all of the folk songs are being erased. Yeah. So they're trying to record them as people still know them so that they continue to get passed on. So not quite the same caliber to be doing.
1: John Williams is a genius.
0: You know, there is certainly a time and place. Mm-hmm. Yes. Yeah, that was some Corsican polyphonic music, y'all.
1: Where's Corsica?
0: Corsica is the island right above Sardinia. So... in the Mediterranean.
1: What do they speak? What language do they speak?
0: Right now, they probably speak Italian, but okay. There was a Corsican language. Corsican,
1: okay.
0: Yeah. Cool. And polyphonic music is really cool. It's like different, every part relies on another part to finish. So a song can't be pre-recorded. You can't piece out the different parts of the song. It has to be done by the whole group. It has to be done live, or else it doesn't work. So it's got this incredible tension that I love. And I'm also a huge fan, besides our South African happy music, I'm a huge fan of the minor keys. And a lot of the Corsican folk songs are in minor keys. That first song there was by Gruppe Tavagna, Sol de Montagne di Oresa. I used to know what that translated to, and now I don't. It's like Montagne's mountain. But that was off of Cor de Memoria from Polifani's Corses. After that, Voce di Corsica. The song was Ecco Bella from Polifani's Profanis et Sacris, Volume 2. Again, a lot of these are giant compilations of traditional folk songs. We just heard Per Argata, an album of traditional Corsican polyphonic music that came out in 1992. I have not been able to find any information about that group. It looks like they only have that one album recorded in 1992. Probably just a group of folks who are trying to do the same thing, preserve old folk songs so that they get passed on generation to generation.
1: This is what happens when you marry a person who majored in music. You get turned on, like, I just like rock and roll and, like, I don't know, popular music, I guess you could say. And you hit me to classical and choral and all this other stuff at home. It's playing throughout the house. And I become more cultured through osmosis.
0: I think you discount how widely you actually listen to music, too. You do have...
1: Not a single guitar in that entire...
0: Taste.
1: Not a single electric guitar in that entire suite. There.
0: No, we did have banjo.
1: That's true.
0: Yeah, and then there might be a little guitar in this next one. We've got mostly some traditional Celtic songs coming up. One of them has some instrumental stuff going on. But I have one more thing to say. And the address, that's Randy. We know him.
1: Randy's the best.
0: Randy, he follows us on Friday nights. And the address is a program, strange yet compelling music in a free-form setting. Randy hosts this oral excursion with entertaining and informative chatter. There's occasional guests and lots of surprises. Friday nights, 9 to 11. Oop, is that right? No. Now it's 10 to midnight.
1: Right, because we're doing 9.
0: Yeah. I'm going to change that in here. Friday nights, 10 to midnight. And the address at 103.3 Asheville FM. And there's a bit about July that I'm not going to read there because that is a couple
1: July.
0: Months old.
1: Yeah, Randy is an encyclopedia of music from, I mean, a variety of music. But
0: we got to hang out with him this past Friday.
1: This past fun drive. And yeah. Man, I was just picking his brain about 60s, 70s, early 80s rock and roll, because I'm into that, and he's into a wide variety of music, but that's what I was picking his brain about, and he was hipping me to some cool stuff, and he's got a deep, deep knowledge of all that music. So he actually put together a little bit of a playlist specifically for me, because we hung out 2 days in a row, and he's like, check this out, and it was really fun, and it was really nice of him to do so.
0: Awesome. All right, let's take a little trip to Ireland. Thanks for listening, y'all.

0: All right there. I'm about to hand over the reins to Justin here, but I wanted to catch you up real quick before the next hour on what we listen to. Altan with Sheeta Wamoy off of Harvest Storm, traditional Irish folk song. After that, Anuna and Michael McGlynn, Song of Oisin, featuring Lynn Hillary off of Invocation. I've got a little Celtic traditional song underneath me right now, but you're about to listen to the second hour of Sandbox.
1: 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I'm Justin.
0: I'm Sarah.
1: And this is the Sandbox.

0: Hey, hey, happy Sunday. It's Sarah and Justin on the Sandbox Hour.
1: Spinning some wax for you this morning. Sarah just did an hour of choral music.
0: That was not pressed because...
1: No. Oh, yeah. No, it's difficult to find that stuff. Oh, yeah. That was all digital, but that was some great music. Just lays around in bed, kind of chill, have your morning coffee. And now we're going to start spinning some wax that maybe... gets you going.
0: Now the caffeine's your house. Pumping through your veins.
1: There you go. Cleaning your house, mopping the floors, organizing, doing your Sunday chores. I'll do
0: fun
1: a little
0: Sunday stuff.
1: Read back for you. We started this set off with Roberta Flack, "Go Up Moses," off of Quiet Fire. That came out in 1971 on Atlantic Records. Followed by Booker T and the MGs, the Exodus song. Off of 1968's Doing Our Thing, Stax Records. And then we just heard The Meters, "Love Slip Up On You." Fire on the Bayou, 1975, Reprise Records. I got a promo copy of that, which is fun. Coming up next, we just got a lot of love songs, a lot of stuff that, you know, not too loud, not too aggressive, but enough to get you going in the morning. Sarah's got a read for you. Why don't you do a read, babe?
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1: Well, we got some more funk, soul, and R&B coming your way. Here's a little Teddy Pendergrass. I think this is from 1980. You weren't familiar with this guy.
0: No, but the cover is amazing.
1: Yeah, he's a gentleman in a very, very fancy white suit. This album is Teddy. Here we go.

Oh, Lord. All right. We got a warped record here, y'all. We're going to put something else on. I was not familiar with Teddy Pendergrass until just this moment, and that's pretty spectacular, I must say. Let's do a read. 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

0: Hello, happy Sunday morning.
1: Welcome to the sandbox. Had a little snafu there.
0: Yeah, bummer. Womp womp, that record is no more, it looks like.
1: It's a bummer. It was the first 5 seconds of some Stevie Wonder, but let me do you a callback of what we were listening to. We replaced that with Bobby Womack, Check It Out. Don't Know What the World is Coming To on United Artists. 1975, followed by Never Gonna Give You Up, Isaac Hayes off Black Moses. That's a cover, obviously. Stax Record, 1971. And then we heard Let's Keep Getting It On off of Let's Get It On by Marvin Gaye, of course. That's Motown Records. Tomla is a subsidiary there. And then we just ended that little set there with Curtis Mayfield, Future Song, Back to the World off of Curtum Records. That's his own label that he started with him and his brother. That was 1973. Doing a bunch of R&B, soul, smooth songs to Love Your Old Lady by this morning.
0: Yeah.
1: Yeah.
0: You didn't say it was going to get sensual this morning.
1: Well, we got the
0: brunch date.
1: Yeah, we got the candles going in here. Actually, it's a beautiful day. Seeing the sunshine, it's really nice. So, coming up next, we got some upbeat stuff to get you guys ready for. To get you guys ready for the new wave of kids coming in. A bunch of crazy kids going to come in here and
0: chat and
1: play music for you and do all that stuff. So let's start the next set off with some Commodores. Have you been liking the set so far?
0: I've been enjoying it. I like this. We should do this more often if Sandbox is open, where I do an hour, you do an hour, or vice versa.
1: It's fun.
0: We get to enjoy what
1: collab
0: the other is been listening to. That's nice. All right.
1: Here comes the next set.

0: Okay, breathe. Hold on. My headphones are really low. Okay. 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Today, we have Reggie Heaton and Andy Burns at the Grey Eagle, Paul Thorne at Grey Eagle, Fringe Rival at Asheville Music Hall, Sons of Stars at One World West, the California Honey Drops at the Orange Peel, Bluegrass Brunch at Jack the Wood, Traditional Irish Music Sessions at Jack the Wood, Jazz Jam Sundays at Ginger's Revenge, Butts and Boots Line Dancing at Banks Avenue, the Poe Rambling Boys at Edda's Hideaway, and Ben Bjorley Band at Sierra Nevada, the Amphitheater, it specifies. Tomorrow, Monday, October 5th, we have Lachlan Kilburn at the Grey Eagle, Mashup Mondays at One World West, Lambrini Girls at the Orange Peel, my bad. John Moyler's Friendless with Adam Lyon and Bryce Franix. Oh my god, this is a long one. Treco Ensemble at Iaprana Listening Room. And on Tuesday, October 6th, we don't have much on that day. We have Clouds of Delusion at One Road Bring West and Black Country New Road at the Orange Peel. And that's it. That's all. Nova is very surprised by that for whatever reason. I'm going to find out in a minute. 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I'm going to turn on my friends so they can say hi if they want to.
1: Hola.
0: Hola.
1: Hi.
0: Hi.
1: Hello, hello, hello.
0: Say your names.
1: I'm Nova.
2: I'm Tallulah.
0: Yes, we have people in here now. Nova actually got here on
1: time. I have been here on time. I got here on time, and that's really impressive for me.
0: On time and with media.
1: I know, right?
0: Which is amazing. I'm proud of you.
1: Yeah.
2: Sorry, I just walked in. I tried really hard.
0: You don't make it a habit, so it's okay.
1: Well, oh, don't look at me like that. Come
0: visual
1: on now.
0: ID.
1: Come on now.
0: Very harsh stare towards Nova. Get it together, man.
1: Come on. I was here on time today. You can't get mad at me today.
0: Get it together next week. I don't really have anything else. Ooh, I have stuff to say later. I don't have anything else to say right now. So I'm going to go into Panic the Disco because that's what I want to do. We'll come on and talk to y'all later. Probably do some reads and stuff because that's how it usually goes. Thanks for sitting through the concert calendar. This is the New Wave. I'm your host, Evie. I didn't say that yet. I don't know how I messed up that or how I messed that up. My name is Evie. I'm the host today.
1: No, it's not.
2: What?
1: You're Stevie.
0: Do you know something that I don't?
1: you're Stevie.
0: I'm Stevie. Okay, my name's Stevie. I'm the host today. I'm going to be doing all kinds of stuff, I guess. I'm going to go ahead and let y'all have Panic at the Disco because I don't really know what else to say. Bye! Thanks for listening.

0: My bad, guys. Give me 2 seconds. Okay, Democracy Now! Is a national, daily, independent, and award-winning news program hosted by journalists Amy Goodman and Juan Gonzalez. Gonzalez, not with a C, with a G. Listen on Asheville FM every weekday from 10 to 11 a.m. I'm going to read through the Spinatron so people know what we've been listening to. Just now was Drive You Home by Garbage, Ghost by Neutral Milk Hotel, Falling Behind by Leve, and I Constantly Thank God for Esteban by Panic at the Disco. Nova's mom, if you are listening, Panic at the Disco is peak.
1: No!
0: Panic at the Disco is peak, okay? I'm sorry you feel the way that you do, but Panic at the Disco is undeniably amazing.
1: To be fair, I don't like Panic at the Disco either.
0: Panic at the Disco is
1: I'm gonna defend her. I don't like Panic at the Disco either. Sorry, Mom. I didn't mean for you to get called out on air, Evie.
0: Panic at the Disco is peak.
1: No, it's not.
0: It's not my fault, y'all.
1: I went to a festival with Panic at the Disco and skipped the Panic at the Disco.
0: What festival?
1: It was Music Midtown from like 2019 or something.
0: Okay, 2019 Panic at the Disco is absolutely skippable. That's undeniable.
1: Yeah.
0: I played Fever. That was 2005.
1: I still don't like old Panic at the Disco music.
2: Y'all are about to fight in the studio. Jesus.
0: I don't approve of this opinion. I really don't.
1: Okay, I'm just saying. It's not my
0: Panic
1: jam.
0: Panic at the Disco is peak. I'm sorry y'all feel that way. What was I coming on here to say? Oh, if anybody likes on here listening to me run my mouth, you might also like listening to my mom run her mouth, which we're going to all do, me and my mom and my dad, next Sunday on...
1: Nepotism.
0: Thanks for that, Nova. On Sandbox, she's going to come on and play music for us, and we're going to run our mouths about all kinds of things. Yeah, it's going to be fun. I'm probably going to have to host again for 2 hours, for 3 hours, counting the new wave, which I'm so enthusiastic about. But yeah, y'all are going to be stuck listening to me
2: forever.
0: For 3 hours again then, so
2: forever.
0: Yeah, just warning everybody who listens anyways and telling people who are wanting to listen to that, that's going to be happening next Sunday, and it's going to be awesome and cool, and I'm going to be really tired, and I'm probably going to take a nap afterwards. So yes, thank everybody for listening. Do I have any more reads to do right now?
1: I'll run the board next week, Evie. If you want me to.
0: If you didn't say what you did about Panic at the Disco, I would kiss you right now for that. But unfortunately, you have really bad opinions, so I'm not going to.
1: It's not a bad opinion.
0: Evie.
1: I hope everyone listening to the show likes Panic at the Disco. It's just not my thing.
2: No, I won't. No, I won't. That's such a lie.
1: Do you like Panic at the Disco?
2: I wouldn't willingly put them on, but I won't skip them, I guess.
1: I guess.
0: That's fair.
1: So...
0: I mean, I'm not actually that, like, butthurt about it. That's how a lot of people are with a lot of the random emo crap that I listen to. So I'm used to it by now, but, like, Panic at the Disco is peak, bro.
1: I just really don't like emo. I like Midwest emo.
0: I know you do.
1: Yeah.
0: We know.
1: I just don't like
0: it. I have more emo on the playlist, so.
1: Yeah, that's okay. I'm fine with it. I'm just putting my opinion out there. I would never stop you from playing something. Even if it was just
0: smart.
1: Yeah, I don't know. I'm trying to think of something that I could say that's like really, really bad, but I'm just gonna say that you can play whatever.
0: Falling in Reverse is the best example that I can come up with off the top of my head. Burger music. Okay, anyways.
1: Burger music.
0: No, because Ronnie Radke is the only artist in the industry who has managed to make actual human music sound like AI music.
1: Wait. Human music. I don't know if you get that reference. It's from Rick and Morty. I don't
0: get that reference.
1: Okay.
0: I have not put any time into Rick and Morty.
1: You don't have to. I'm really into it right now.
0: It doesn't like Panic at the Disco, does like Rick and Morty. I don't know if I can trust you anymore.
1: Honestly, that's kind of fair. I can understand that.
0: Okay. We're gonna leave y'all alone. What should I make them listen to? You know what? I'm making y'all listen to more emo. We're gonna go into some Fall Out Boy.
1: I told you to queue up, Evie.
0: I will afterwards. Impatient much? We're gonna listen to Fall Out Boy first, just because y'all don't like emo music. This is revenge for that.
1: My grandma's listening to this.
0: What?
1: You're gonna make my poor grandma listen to this.
0: I'm gonna make your poor grandma listen to Fall Out Boy, yes.
1: Yeah. Oh,
0: she needs more penis in her life. Bye, guys. It's Fall Out Boy time, because I said so. I don't agree with you, Nova. Okay, bye.

0: Hi guys, we have more stuff to talk about. I switched up the bed music because I got sick of Core. So, refresh. Okay.
1: Hello.
2: Hi.
0: Yes, I have, you guys say hi. Thank you.
1: Yeah.
0: I have like a quarter of my brain on right now. Oh my gosh. That's why I'm like spacing out every 5 seconds. Fun Drive season just wrapped up on Friday. Thank you to everybody who donated. We appreciate you. You keep us like alive and everything. That's pretty cool. I'd be dead.
1: Radio people would be dead.
0: Radio people would be dead.
2: Honestly, all of us would die on the spot.
0: On God.
1: It's kind of like the You know, it's kind of like the thing when you I can't remember what that's called when something when you don't acknowledge that it exists, it doesn't exist, or like is a sound something.
0: Like if a tree falls in the and nobody's there to hear it, does it really make a sound?
1: Yeah, that whole thing. That's like what happens to radio people when you don't listen to radio.
0: Pretty much. I
1: wish I could have said that more concisely, but
0: no, that was beautiful.
1: The thing with the trees? Sorry.
0: You know the thing with the trees?
1: Sorry.
0: About them falling and making noises and whatever. Thanks to all the local businesses who fed us, we would also be dead if you didn't do that. So we appreciate getting sustenance from y'all. We kind of need that to survive and run on air. So that was pretty awesome.
1: Thank you.
0: I tried a lot of really good food during the week. So y'all will be seeing more of me at some point here soon when I convince Dad to take me out to eat. What else did I have to say?
1: Donate?
2: Yeah, you can still donate to us even though Fun Drive's over.
0: Oh, yes. We still appreciate you just as much even though it's not Fun Drive season. I think we're like 80% or 85%, like somewhere in that range to our goal at this time. So, we did a really good portion of it during Fun Drive season, but we're not quite there. So, if you want to still donate, feel free. Again, you'll be just as appreciated now as you were during the past week. I don't know what's going on with the t-shirt. I don't know. I think you still get one if you donate $75. But if you don't, the Sugar Glider t-shirts, the Radio Sugar Gliders, are going to be on sale at some point soon. So if anybody missed out on that, don't worry. You can stop by at our next tabling event and they'll probably be there. And if you didn't miss out on that and you got one, it'll probably come in the mail soon. So I'm happy for you for getting one of those shirts.
1: Really, it's really cute this year. I really liked it.
0: I love Spencer. Spencer is amazing.
2: I haven't seen it. You
1: were sitting at the table that it was being displayed
2: on.
1: Yeah,
2: I was sitting at the table and I wasn't looking at the shirts. So, whoops.
1: Radio child.
0: For anybody who hasn't seen it, visual ID, it's a shirt, an Asheville FM 103.3 shirt that has Sugar Gliders that are on the radio. It's like Sugar Gliders holding the fancy radio microphones and they have headphones and everything and they look just like us except they're squirrels.
2: What if we're also the squirrels?
1: Are we just gonna is the theme going forward just gonna be anthropomorphic radio?
0: I don't know, man.
2: I think it's accurate.
0: We had the octopus, we had the radio manis. What did we have in between those?
2: The shirt I have has a bear.
0: We had the bear.
1: Shout out to Z who drew the Radio Manis.
0: Shout out to Z who drew the Radio Manis.
1: Former member of the show.
0: Yes. Former head of the show, but former they kind of hate all of us now, so.
1: No, they just want here. Free time.
2: Oh, wait, maybe I did see that and I just wasn't paying attention.
0: No, it's really cute, though.
1: You definitely
2: it's cute,
1: saw
2: though.
0: It was also the picture that they used for the raffle. If anybody participated in the raffle, if you got the free stuff, I'm happy for you. If you didn't get the free stuff,
1: thank you for participating in the raffle.
0: Probably next time. Still thank you for participating in the raffle. It always makes me sad, even though I know that there's a low chance of me winning. don't be too sad about it, though. We have more raffles. So you have more chances. It's really cute, though. I love Spencer. Spencer's in Rendezvous if anybody wants to go check out his other art in the River Arts District. He's really cool. He does a lot of like wildlife conservation projects. He's working with the dams right now, I think, for the French Broad. And he has a lot of like weekly and monthly stuff that he does with like wildlife, like group projects and stuff. He's really, really good for our town. He's done a lot of good for a lot of different people.
1: That's cool.
0: And a lot of different animals, which is amazing. That's exactly what we need right now.
1: Yeah.
0: with the state of the climate.
1: Do we have anything else to talk about before the shows?
0: Thank you to the live bands that came out and played for us. Those were really, really cool. That includes my mom, which is peak.
1: Thank you, Evie's mom.
0: Thank you. Thank you, my mom, and thank you all of the other live bands that came out last weekend. Thank you to all the volunteers who tabled for us and all of the people who came by and checked out our table. I think that's it.
1: Yeah. Okay. Do we
0: have any more music? Just now was Black Box Recorder. It was Seasons in the Sun. And then before that, we had MJ Lenderman's It put in the wrong song perfect. On Spinatron.
1: It's perfect.
0: The song is perfect.
1: It's a Smashing Pumpkins song.
0: Yeah, for some reason the one on Spinatron is How Do You Let Love in the Heart that isn't Split Wide Open. That's not the song that we played. We played Perfect. I'll go fix that in a minute. Before that was Mr. Greaves by Pixies, Daughter of a Cop by TV Girl, and Knives Out by Radiohead, and Monday Morning by Pulp. What are we going to go into after this? Do you have anything queued up?
1: I have something on the thing, but if you have stuff queued up, I'm fine with you playing whatever you want.
0: What do you have queued up on the...
1: I have a Courtney Barnett song queued up.
0: Sure.
1: Okay, we'll play that. Let me get out of my
0: seat. You're going to go into the mystery Courtney Barnett. What song is it?
1: It's actually a Leonard Cohen song covered by Courtney Barnett live. I'm just playing a lot of covers today.
3: Yeah, that's fine. You are.
1: Yeah.
0: What song is it, though?
1: So Long, Marianne.
0: Sweet. We're going to go into that next. Yeah.
4: Is it ready right now?
1: Yep, it's ready.
0: Okay. Thank you, everybody, for listening. I don't know if we're going to come. We're not. We only have, 5 minutes left. So this has been The New Wave. I've been your host, Evie. I was in here with Tallulah and Nova.
2: Yay.
0: Thanks for listening. Have a great rest of your Sunday. Yeah, that's pretty much it. Bye.
2: Bye-bye.
5: We love you. Thank you for being here. This song is written by Leonard Cohen.

reason why I live 3,000 miles away. It's just so hard to sit around all day and not be reminded of all the things you'd say to make me laugh, to make my fears go away. Condition that's position eats away at me every day. I just wish there could be another way for you to come back home, back to me.

Sports with words that rhyme with different, etc. Hi, I'm Whitley. This is All the Feels, 2 hours of songs that make you feel things. And it's been a week. I had a day off yesterday, and I don't think I've slept that hard in like months. So that was kind of great, not gonna lie. Sleep, truly one of the best things that a human body needs, in addition to water. I've been a very bad sentient houseplant with anxiety, and I haven't been hydrating, so I have my giant bottle of water next to me in the studio to try to drink so that I'm not a bad sentient houseplant with anxiety. I'm a fully functioning sentient houseplant, but still with anxiety. Anyway, here's the audition with Don't Be So Hard.

Joyce Manor with a cover of Video Killed the Radio Star. Before that was Sugar Cult with She's the Blade, and Less Than Jake with The Ghosts of Me and You. I've just been like kind of on a nostalgia kick lately. So yeah, there's that. Plus like trying to manifest Joyce Manor playing at least one cover song while I'm at their show in Detroit in December, because I'm a responsible adult. I make great life choices. 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Here's a newer song from a band that I found, I think on, yeah, it was on Instagram, on one of those like carousels of like bands that you should listen to or know that are like current if you like other, like these other bands. You know what I'm talking about. Anyway, here's Holding Absence with Kyoto Snow.

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Here's a... Nope, that's not where that song is supposed to go. Whoopsies. Here's the Barbarians of California with I Am the Submarine.

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Before that was Girlfriend Wife with Slow Dancing and Cure for Youth with Braindead. 103.3 Asheville FM is a community nonprofit radio station operated by volunteers and dedicated to serving the Asheville area. 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Here's Julia Wolf with In My Room.

Just Penelope with Copenhagen. Before that was VV Lightbody with Dull Knife, and started off the hour with Smush and Milkweed Butterfly. If you're just now listening in, hi, hello, I'm Whitley. This is hour two of All the Feels, 2 hours of songs that make you feel things at 103.3 Asheville FM. 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

Penelope Isles with Another Kind of Love. Before that was Smithley with Love in Every Direction, Adult DVD with Cowboy on Aisle 3, and of course that M. Woodrow song, Statue. Early voting! Excuse me. Early voting in Buncombe County begins on Thursday, October 15th, and runs through Saturday, October 31st. There are 13 early voting sites scattered around the county. Each location will be open 7:30 a.m. to 8 p.m. weekdays, with varying hours on the three Saturdays. Buncombe County residents not presently registered to vote can register to vote during early voting. And registered voters who need to change their address or name can do so at a one-stop early voting site. Be sure to bring a photo ID to the polling place. 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Here's Ronnie County, Conti, Rennie Conti. Wow, I can read, I promise. 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

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And it's always fun. Here's Sasha Adrian with Punch.

The Matches with Sick Little Suicide. Before that was This Is Lorelei with I Will Eat My Heart in the Morning Light. 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I'm Whitley. Thanks again for hanging out with me today. I hope you have an awesome, fantastic, wonderful rest of your Sunday. Stay safe. I hope you have a great rest of your week as well, and maybe it'll get cold again and I will feel normal again. Z is up next at 3 with Oddity Garden, but first here's Taking Back Sunday with Bike Scene. Bye.

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Today, Reggie Hedden with Andy Burns at the Grey Eagle, Paul Thorne at the Grey Eagle, Fringe Revival at Asheville Music Hall, Sons of Stars at One World West, the California Honey Drops at the Orange Peel, Bluegrass Brunch at Jack of the Wood, Traditional Irish Music Session, also at Jack of the Woods, presumably in the evening, Jazz Jam Sundays at Ginger's Bench, Belts and Boots Line Dancing at Banks Avenue, the Poe Ramblin' Boys at Etta's Hideaway, and Ben Bjorley Band at Sierra Nevada Amphitheater. Tomorrow, Monday, October 5th, we have Lochlan, Kilburn, The Grey Eagle, Mashup Mondays at One World West, Lamborghini Girls at the Orange Peel, John Mueller's Friendless with Adam Lyon and Bryce Franick's Trek Show Ensemble at Ayurpana Listening Room. On Tuesday, October 6th, we have Clouds of Delusion at One World West and Black Country New Road at the Orange Peel. The concert and entertainment calendar airs every day at 12:30 and 6 p.m. Tune in then or visit www.ashevillefm.org to keep up to date on what's going on around this city of Asheville, North Carolina, and also in the broader WNC/Black Mountain/Woodfin/Weaverville area. If you have an event coming up that you'd like to be featured on this concert calendar every day, three times a day, you can send an email to calendar@ashevillefm.org. Speaking of that very website, we have had our fundraiser last week, and now I'm going to check and see if we are done with it. So we are currently 85% of the way there. We have $5,000 left, which is like a car, like a used car, I think. Our last donation was from Kyra Doherty, for $75. We don't have the fund, the Carol, wait, we don't have the Carol Waggle Oliver, whatever, fund, so your donations will not be doubled, but you can still donate any amount you want to help support community radio and keep us up in business, and, you know, doing this community radio stuff. I don't know, I already gave a very long spiel last week. I'm kind of like, you know why you should donate, you understand, it will make you feel good. Donating makes you feel good, it cleanses your body of toxins. It ups your probiotics. You will feel very regular in all of the ways, physically and mentally, if you donate to the station. Don't hold me to that illegally. Anyways, speaking of the station, I'm gonna play some other radio station stuff right now. I don't know if I can say their name. I'm gonna play some Charlie XCX. Because pop art is the side, I like some of her stuff, and I like this song that came from her first EP, however many years ago, back in like 2013 or something, when the dinosaurs were still around, and we didn't even have like iPads or something. I think we did have iPads back then. Anyways, it's Grinch. We definitely, no, 2013. Okay, Nova says we did have iPads back then. I think we did, actually. I remember iPads back then. But anyways, that's not important. What is important is Grins by Charlie XCX. Listen to it, peeps.

Shotgun Smiles by Fantagram. Before that was You Never Knew, and I don't know how to pronounce the name of that artist, so just look it up on Spinatron. You can go on Spinatron.com and look it up. You can look it up. You can look up anything in the world. You live in an infinite matrix of information. You can find anything that you pursue. Anyways, and before that was Grins by Charlie XCX off of True Romance. I'm not allowed to make those sounds on air, actually. Pretend I didn't do that. 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That's one of the most difficult things about radio is whenever you mess up talking and you want to correct yourself, but you don't want to sound like super like millennial and klutzy and embarrassing. But there's no way to do it and acknowledge it without it's been years. I'm still figuring out a way to like gracefully mess up pronunciation or saying something and then correct myself without it sounding super silly. Because I can't just say something wrong and then move on, because people depend on me talking for information.

But you know, whatever, whatever, you know, anyways, you're listening to Oddity Garden at Asheville FM. I think I already said that. I'm gonna say it again, because it's true. And we're gonna play some more music, some more sweet, sweet electronica music. This song is Unlock Your Heart, and it's spelled YR, like Dance Yourself Clean, by Psychic Twin off of the album Strange Diary. 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

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That was the July mix of Blink Moth by James K. Before that was a song by Blonde Redhead, which is a name that deeply bothers me. If you mean Strawberry Blonde, then say Strawberry Blonde. What is a blonde redhead? That's not... Maybe it's somebody who's a ginger who bleached their hair, because why would you ever want to be a ginger? But still. Anyways, that song was called Sit Down for Dinner Part 2, and the first song I played this set was by a band called Bad Man, or maybe just one person, and it was Moontide. 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I'm going to mention it for the second time. 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It's called Listening Through, and you can listen through it now.

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Nine Lazy Nine, Electric Lazy Land. Before that was Go On by ASO, Elias Error, and Tornado Wallace. And Listening Through by Emily A. Sprague. I think that catches you up with everything, but if it doesn't, you can check on Spinitron. Shomo time. Shomo. Okay, apparently it's not a Shomo. Apparently I have to pull something else up. I don't know. It's a new thing every single week, every single day of your life, which is great, you know. Anyways. I said anyways and then I didn't talk. The Buncombe County Health Department Harm Reduction Clinic offers syringe exchange, naloxone, and overdose reversal kits and education, harm reduction supplies, and linkage to community resources and medical care, all at its office at 40 Cox Avenue, weekdays from noon till 4 p.m. Thank you for tuning in to Oddity Garden. We're going to play some more music right now, and then you can find out what it is later, because I don't feel like talking.

0: 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This week you'll hear a chat with Juan of Casa Carmelita to talk about Camp Oshad, which is supporting a tree sit and defensive landscape around Tohono O'odham land near Lochiel, Arizona. This was recorded in the run-up to the October 4th Day of Action that organizers were calling for in order to get more support for people organizing at that U.S.-Mexico border portion. Alongside of this, you'll hear Jackson Kusiak, an organizer with the Human Rights Coalition, talking about the situation of 2020 uprising prisoner Khalif Miller. Check the show notes for links for further reading on both conversations, and we hope you enjoy the interviews.
1: So I'm Juan. I am from Casa Carmelita. We're one of the participants in the coming together at Lochiel, Camp Oshad in Lochiel, Arizona. And we're among some of the groups that span the country and across the borderlands fighting the border wall construction there, along with Autumn people and other people who are also putting up resistance in southern Arizona.
0: Yeah, if you could tell listeners a bit about the San Rafael Valley between Lochiel, Arizona in the USA and La Noria, Sinaloa, Mexico on Tohono O'odham land. A little bit about like the animals, the plants, the peoples that call this area home or regularly transit through it.
1: Yeah, so it's much like the rest of the border. You're talking about some of the most ancient people on the continent, and the cultures and the mother cultures that they come from are, you know, seminal cultures of this entire hemisphere. So Autumn people, people from the greater Hohokam mother culture, Akimel, Tohono O'odham, are all, you know, share similar heritages, different clans, different makeups. There's also Yoime people who have settled and throughout different parts of that area, but it's among some of the people that have been there ancestrally since, you know, the dawn of time. And basically, they have kept all of those traditions and, you know, are linked despite how colonialization has separated them with this colonial border and this larger imperial project of the United States. They are very close and still in continued cultural sharing, continual culture, despite all of these, you know, impositions that have happened through the different iterations of colonial borders, because not necessarily as much as us in El Paso and our indigenous cultures having lived through six different iterations of empire, there's been several in that part of the border as well. But yeah, you're talking about some of the oldest cultures on the continent. And amongst the flora and fauna, are javelinas, are pronghorn deer. And if you go, it's just a majestic savanna. That's one of the most beautiful parts of the border that would be severed. It is such a giant border wall that's found there. I come from West Texas and southern New Mexico, so I have traveled the border quite extensively, and it's one of the most breathtakingly beautiful places on the border there that you find here in Lochiel. And that's one of the things that I think people need to understand, that, you know, you still see sidewinder rattlesnakes passing back and forth. There's some, like in Quito Baquito, there's some animal and plant life found only in Quito Baquito. And it's one of the reasons why it's such a delicate ecosystem that's found there. There's so many migratory animals, and it would be directly impacted by this very gigantic wall that's being built. And not only is it just one layer, it's a double layer and a road. So a lot of animals are crushed in that border road areas in that zone, especially tiny animal life, and many get stuck. Many of the larger animals get stuck because the bollocks, the larger style border wall fencing doesn't allow for larger animals to go through. And so a lot of the ecosystem will be directly impacted by the border wall, the double border wall construction that's being constructed. Because unlike other parts, like in Quito Baquito, that it was one border wall and then another one's being built. Here they're building both simultaneously in Laquil and other areas east, west of Laquil. It's the double wall that's going up. And that's important to realize. It's not just a singular border wall. It's a double border wall with a road that's leveled off and completely free of vegetation and any kind of life. And that's where a lot of the animals, because there's so much traffic by Border Patrol and other entities, that they, you know, get run over. All the smaller animals get run over constantly from that traffic.
2: It's just devastating. And I can't imagine just, you know, like plant roots go underneath these fake separations that humans impose on them. But like waterways and, as you say, like animals and human beings like transiting between like places that they call home being utterly separated in this way. It's just ugly. It's as ugly politically as it is visually.
1: Yes. And it's visually stunning and even more impactful so to the environment. But I oftentimes have stood there at night and just reflected on how dark the stars are out there, because there's hardly any light pollution. But it really does look like you're on a death star. Like it's just otherworldly, surreal, how this monumental scar on the land, like you mentioned, is being erected. And even just the road will decimate the cottonwood trees all along, even the ones that aren't right on that are going to be directly killed. The root system for these trees is extensive, the same as for other like vegetation. And so a lot of it will get decimated just from the sheer construction of this thing. But the scale is unprecedented. And I think in hindsight, it will be like just a testament to human ignorance, just because the scale is unprecedented and how fast it's being built. Just being able to stop the construction for as long as it's been stopped, I think has been a huge undertaking, but such an important one, because any day that we can salvage from this construction is a day of victory, a day of victory for us. And I think the environment, you know, it will be all the better for it, because this, like I said, this will be a huge, like huge, have a huge impact and a huge game changer for the ecosystem in these, all these areas that are so delicate and balanced.
2: There was a video that came out, maybe like a month ago, I want to say, maybe a couple weeks ago, of people in animal costumes who had gone down to the border to stop some of the progress of the building of the wall, one of which was dressed as a jaguar.
1: A jaguar, yes.
2: Yeah, mm-hmm. And which, like, when I think about the quote-unquote United States, that's not an animal that comes up to me, but definitely something that resides in quote-unquote Mexico. But especially for these larger predators, cutting off, like, cats are known to need a lot of territory to be able to exist, to hunt, to raise their families, or to have families, have litters, whatever, that this has got to be like devastating for their life cycle as well. But I wonder if you want to like mention anything about the jaguar, or something about what you understand of the importance of the cottonwood to this area, either symbolically, spiritually, or ecologically.
1: And of course, the jaguar is sacred to so many cultures, and Mesoamerican culture as well. And mind you, I have to remind people that even the Mexica people or Southwestern people, they weren't from central Mexico. And so, and that's a huge swath. Like you said, there's been so many animals that have been brought in by colonization, but also have been around for so long that they wind up becoming an important part of ecosystems. But also a lot that were important that have been dying off. And of course, the jaguar being one of them. In El Paso, we have mountain lions and they've become a rarity, but they used to be predominant in our area. And the same with jaguar. It's unfathomable, I think, to people now in modernity for to imagine such things, but that should be a testament to how much humans have changed the ecology, that, you know, even when I was standing there, even myself being from another part of the border, it was much more understandable to me why there would be jaguars there and not necessarily mountain lions, because the terrain is so vastly different on the border and the ecosystems change so drastically that it's really a huge swath to most folks unimaginable in the interior of the United States, just how vastly different border terrain is. It can go from extreme deserts like where we're from to like savanna, like you see in Lockheel. And of course, like if you go now, so much of it is a direct result of colonization. There's so many horses and cattle in that area. And that's one of the things that even the locals, because it's so important to that industry, a lot of locals are deeply concerned about the huge land grab that building the border wall, but also what has been done in other parts of the border where they're turned into Roosevelt reservations. So at first they tell people it's just going to be a football-sized field of land that they're going to be taking by eminent domain, and then it winds up being larger. In El Paso, there's a court case being set up pitting the Catholic Church, the Diocese of Las Cruces, against the United States government because it's trying to use eminent domain, and the Catholic Church is trying to invoke its religious constitutional rights. And so that's setting up a Supreme Court case. But Otham as well, there's federal cases involved in treaty law and the erecting of a wall there in Big Bend. There's lawsuits. So this explosive, expansive construction of the border wall is causing all manner of chaos, not just to the ecosystem, but and legally, you know, this is precedent setting for land rights. This is precedent setting for competing constitutional rights against governmental overreach. So the implications are far-reaching, both to flora and fauna and to the daily life of people and the culture, because cowboy culture is very intrinsic to Sonora.
2: Yeah, and so this...
1: Vaquero culture, actually.
0: This is the Final Straw Radio, and you're hearing our interview with Juan about the encampment to defend the land outside of Lockheel, Arizona, from border wall construction happening there. You can find more at camposhad.squarespace.com.

0: this grandmother trees that you can see where the camp is located. And they're so, I think it's visually stunning when folks arrive and they're all like torn asunder. They're all in pieces. And so it's a visually like impactful statement on how, you know, deeply rooted these trees are and how deeply missed they will be. But again, it's also part and parcel of an imperial project that's, you know, devastating the land in many ways, and that amongst its people in every, like, in every capacity. But yes, the treatise in essence started back in August when, after, as part of the border, ongoing border wall construction, they had brought down two other grandmother trees, like two other cottonwood, also known as Alamo trees, down. And it was such a powerful thing where people were trying to get the construction crews to understand that these were ancient trees that deserved not to be brought down. And it is just such a visually powerful and stunning thing to see when people come to camp, how deeply rooted these trees are, that when they're brought down, they in essence create a tomb under them, because it's such a large hole that's left behind. And the trees have fallen by the wayside, literally, they're on top of the hole. And so it creates this chamber, this tomb under the tree, just because it's so deeply rooted into the land that, you know, it's a testament to testament not only to the tree itself, but, you know, to how deeply rooted the people, the plants, and everything else is in this part of the country, because there's so many ancient cultures and ancient people in this part of the world. But in one of the last cottonwood trees that was on the American side, that's when people decided to do a tree sit to try and salvage it. But what people need to understand that there is cottonwood trees on the Noria side as well, the Mexican side. So this double wall construction would put those trees in peril as well. So on the American side, yes, a large part, if not most, of the cottonwood trees that are in that area were brought down, but there is still other cottonwood trees, at least 2 to 3 on the Mexican side, that would be put in peril by the construction of this double wall. And I think in so much of the American imagination, when people think of the border wall, it's just one layer and it encompasses a small space. In actuality, the government is making a huge land grab, because not only is it a double wall construction with a road in the middle, but it's a double layer border wall construction with an enormous amount of infrastructure, concertina wire. And it also would encompass for a long time, they've told the general public that it would only encompass like a football field worth of land, and that's what they would take. But they wind up taking much more. And in Lockheel, in that whole area, there is, you know, the community is so back to back of one another that it would create a huge disturbance. It would, in essence, take over a lot of homes. It would literally split homes in half. It would split ranch land in half. And so that's why the community is also fighting, pushing back on the huge land grab that would be, because that's grazing land for a lot of small farmers on both the Mexican side and the U.S. side. So a lot of the local community, that's what their concerns are as well, is the ecological disaster that it would bring about. It's also this, you know, huge disturbance to the vaquero, the cowboy culture that exists, that has existed in Sonora since, you know, since they were introduced into this valley. But yes, people need to understand that it's a dual wall construction with the road in the middle, and it would be a large land grab. Not just that it would destroy and decimate the cottonwoods, but it would decimate others in the future as well. Like, it would disturb a lot more of the plant and vegetation life, both on the Mexican side and the American side, as well as migration.
1: Yeah, and it also seems like, at least when I first started hearing reports about the tree sits being initiated on the U.S. side, like, it was represented as they're like, it's women and it is like trans folks who are, mm-hmm. In a lot of cases, the people that are going up into the trees, which are two parts of the population that are under extreme duress under the, in particular, the current administration in the U.S.

0: that people are like joining the frontline struggle to defend this unjust, like, just inhuman, unnatural, like imposition of borders on a borderless territory. Mm-hmm. I think that's interesting. I don't know if you have any like insights of what you heard from folks who have been there, of like why that was, or if there were any groups that identify as having been involved initially, or if there was a call up, or what led to that.
1: Yes, and for a good part, some of the a lot of the people that were directly involved at the beginning were folks from the local community that were first to respond because they're first on the ground. They live there. There's a lot of people, like you said, there's all manner of folks, but that run the gamut, but have come together to put resistance for different reasons, including indigenous people, including local people who might not be ancestrally from there, but whose roots, like the Laosa family, who owns a huge swath of that land, who have been there before the nation states were created. And it's some of the most marginalized people. And that's the powerful thing about it as well. It's all manner of marginalized people, also the environment within the environmentalist movement in the Southwest, which makes it a very particularly diverse part of the environmentalist movement, because not only is it diverse in like you say, gender and sexuality, but along class lines, along racial lines. And that's something to be said, because, you know, there's a lot of stereotypes that people want to impose. These types of resistances that they're all white or they're all non-locals, when in reality, you know, often people have visited. There's people from that entire swath all the way to Bisbee, which is an older white retiree community, involved, and all the way up to Tucson and Phoenix, which a lot of people are. But yes, and the indigenous people who are also resisting in other parts of the border come, and I myself being an indigenous part to the West Texas have also come down to be part of these actions. Some of the first to respond were the Sierra Club Borderlands, which was active in trying to save those cottonwoods since before. There's also groups on the Mexican side, which is why there was an American side tree sit-in. But after pressure, there's been pressure on the Mexican side by the National Guard and local police to stop the tree sits on that area. And that's a whole another different dynamic that people have had to live with. But right now, if people can go to our social media, there's Tierra Libre. There's groups like Tierra Libre, Rally for the Valley, that have been consistently there since the beginning of the tree sits. And yes, like the beautiful part of the tree sits in is people who had no tree climbing experience, or a whole new generation of tree climbers, or people involved much more heavily into the environmentalist movement. There's a lot of young people that are learning to do tree sits, because there hasn't been a tree sit of this significance in a very long time. And they are a part of the country. And so it's been powerful to watch, especially like you were mentioning, trans folks, people of color, like all manner of people who come from different struggles and fights in this era of rising fascism and imperialism, that have come together to support the border. Because like I said, the border is a huge swath of land with a bunch of ecosystems within it. And we all realize the importance of how, not only at this seminal moment where the border and the fixation of this, you know, regime, how much has been fixated on the border, how much the anti-ICE movements have coalesced around supporting what's going on in the border. Environmentalist movements are now becoming much more heavily involved. The abolitionist movements across the country. Now, you know, you see communities being targeted around all different racial lines. We've done a lot of extensive work going all the way up to Maryland in regards to immigration and how it's changing, you know, from one demographic to like now the Haitian community, Jamaican community, which are predominantly Black. So I think on the border, you're really seeing a coalescing of all these different issues, you know, from data centers to environmental issues to anti-police brutality movements. They're all coalescing into one, like, very concerted effort to push back. And on the border, you can truly see that coming to fruition in our camp and all along the border.
0: Thank you. What is Camp Oshad? like maybe where does the name come from? No trespassing signs put up on the Tohono O'odham Nation entryways. And like, do y'all have permission to be there from those folks? Yeah. I mean, how big is this camp?
1: So that's one of the things I myself had, not being awesome, but being border tribal people from Rarámuri roots, the Camp Oshetka, from my understanding, means jaguar in Otham. And the Otham have, they set up their own camps within the Otham reservation to put up resistance from within their own tribal membership. So they've closed off the reservation to the outside world, including the contractors, and it's set up a situation in which to build the border wall, the border patrol has actually escorted contractors to the border wall construction sites, despite the opposition of Otham people to get to the construction sites. And so that's been an ongoing camp, a prayer camp today. And again, I apologize, I myself, I'm not Otham, but these were all, you know, Otham people in resistance. And there's another camp as well that's been popping up. And those camps are by and on Otham land that are close to the outside world. But some Otham people have come throughout, you know, different times to not only camps that we're in, but, you know, other camps, other, you know, protests going on across the border in solidarity with what's going on. And we share each other's posts and information regarding, you know, when there is these calls to action, like there is this October 4th call to action across the country, not only in that particular case to show solidarity with the anti-ICE movements, but also to encourage people to come to camp and hold space with us.
0: Yeah, I like the fact also that parallel to that, on October 3rd, the day before, there's a day of solidarity in action with the Minnesota 15. So a different anti-border struggle in a different part of Turtle Island. So it really flows together really poetically, I think. In terms of like solidarity, a Crime Think article on the protests that we'll link in the show notes mentions that protests have taken place at contractors' offices of border construction companies in Phoenix, like Fisher Sand and Gravel was one that was mentioned. There's another Crime Think article that I'm definitely going to put in the show notes, and talks about the days of action and later in October week of action. But it also lists a bunch of contractors too that people can express their concern with. That's helpful.
1: There's Stand Back that provides porta potties and other infrastructure for the border wall construction groups as well. And if you keep up to date on the Tierra Libre or the Rally for the Valley sites, there's a continual like calls for action in which people who can't come necessarily camp can show solidarity by targeting some of those infrastructure providers. And also doing rallies of their own. And like you said, it's all coalescing from Minnesota down that border and all those struggles across the country. Right now what's going on in Texas with San Antonio and Austin. All of this is coming together into like this huge struggle. That's hard to like necessarily pinpoint to one particular issue because it encompasses so many, like here on the border where it's, you know, it's not only the anti-militarization, it's the taking of our water and huge swaths of our lands for border wall construction, for data centers. It's just an onslaught of different things that this administration has been, policies that have been imposing. And well, also a lot of problems that have been long time coming, that have been a long time in the making, just coming to bear because there's so many different dynamics happening at the same time at the border. And I like to tell folks the issues of the border all over the country, but there is a border and it's not just metaphorical. It's stopping this gigantic wall construction of unprecedented size and scope and breadth and the lingering effects it's going to have to wreck such a monstrosity on our community is going to be felt for generations to come.
2: 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You can find more at camposhad.squarespace.com. Bear and human interactions have become a regular event in many Asheville neighborhoods as rapid development pushes further and further into bears' habitats. 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
0: Like, is that an area that a lot of people are passing through? Is this just them ticking off the boxes and completing a project that they tried to start during the first administration? Or does this push potential people trying to pass into more and more dangerous areas?
1: And by all accounts, some of these areas, even like in Big Bend, it's not where it's major transit. It's not a major area of transit for migrant folks, although definitely will cause more for the journey to be more dangerous. And now we're starting to see, and sometimes the administration itself has put out some just horrifying images of human beings now, like same as wildlife, you know, caught on Constantina wire, passing away, like people falling off the border wall. And it's hard to say that that isn't what was planned, you know, in this necropolitics of deterrence, of projecting onto the world that this is so dangerous to not attempt it. And I think there's been officials that have, you know, at times stated it, but it's an unstated thing where the more dangerous the situation becomes, the more they believe that people will not take it upon themselves to cross, and they still will. Unfortunately, that speaks to just the conditions that people are escaping, that no matter what has been instituted to dissuade people, people continue. And in these parts of the border that are not as transited, this level of militarization is completely, like, if it ever has been called for, and mind you, there's plenty of places in the world in which people are free to transit and there is order and there is peace. But here it's just completely without reason or logic. And yet the effects are very real. And in other areas that are more highly transited, you do see more and more people dying on the wall itself. And that's something that I think is a newer phenomenon in which the wall directly leads to people passing away, not just the conditions and the environmental conditions. But yes, now it's getting to where all life, it poses a danger to all life, wildlife and human life. And it's hard to believe that this was in, you know, foreseen by this administration, by previous administrations, because like this is the crescendo of like a lot of different administrations and policy in the creation of this nation state inherent in the construction of this border. And now you see it becoming a truly much more dangerous place and fully militarized. And all of that encompasses, like I was saying, with more land grab, with more natural grabs at natural resources. The cost alone must be exponential, like just an unfathomable amount of money that's being wasted. And you see, and it's kind of like agreed upon across the border by groups, that they're just trying to expand and build as fast as they can. The construction looks shoddy to us. There's cracks in the cement, even in the parts where it has been erected. It's been erected so fast, it's hard to say that it was even done properly. And in places like Big Bend, it's being done piecemeal, just where there is no resistance and they're allowed to. They will build, even at times when they've been openly saying they're not building, they've been staging and building like they have in Big Bend. That has just been mostly a policy-driven resistance. But that's why we wanted to make sure that we were physically there to stop physical construction versus just depending on policy work and doing more direct actions, because we didn't want to take the administration's word. Because time and time again, it's been shown that despite what they say, border wall construction has continued. It's been relentless and ceaseless. And that's even been, you know, through the courts, that it's continued to construct, even when at times it's been told not to. So they're building however they can, as quickly as they can, wherever they can.
0: Yeah, it absolutely makes sense to not wait on the courts to be respected by the administration, assuming they're even like they, you know, the courts decide on the behalf of the people or the living world in that area, because they've, you know, over and over again, the Trump administration has ignored judicial requirements and claimed that they have executive privilege to do whatever they want, and have pulled this like Andrew Jackson thing of, oh, like, you're going to stop me with, you know, with what army?
1: Mm-hmm.
0: And sort exactly. of just like face down the judiciary. So I guess to the west in so-called Oregon Pipe National Monument, you already mentioned Quiroquito Springs, or I guess they're also known as Al Vaipia by Otom people.
1: Mm-hmm.
0: But there's been plans for another protest to defend that oasis. I don't know if you are aware if there's been any actions taking place or if they're calling for solidarity for that as well.
1: No, but it stands to reason. There is so many sacred sites. There is so many sites that are ecologically so important that are being imperiled right now by all manner of things, you know, from infrastructure projects, like we were saying, for data centers, that it doesn't, like, there's just so many fights going on right now across the border to from Mariposa, even just on our part of the border, from Mariposa centers and all the South Texas groups. There is Laredo Anti-Border Wall Coalition. There's been some resistance in Eagle Pass, Mount Cristo Rey in El Paso, and the surrounding area of Santa Teresa, Quito Baquito in Arizona, Cumaye in San Diego, and of course here in Laquil. So that's almost from border to border. There's been hot spots. And actuality, I think that it's the administration that has actually doubled down on areas that have resisted, like in South Texas, like in Laredo, like in Big Bend, like in Mount Cristo Rey, like in Laquil, where it's a pattern of them doubling down wherever people show resistance to border wall construction, that they've almost made it a point of coming back and building in places that have resisted. But yes, there's been solidarity across the country with so many different fights going on. Honestly, it's been hard to even keep up with so many different things going on. There's so many groups that are like us that not only do we work on these issues, we work on issues of immigration and abolition, that it's just been a whirlwind of things happening across the country, and it's hard to keep up with so many. But there is people from all manner of struggle coming together to support one another. Like in camp, you'll find people coming as far away as Oregon, coming as far away as Texas and the Northeast from New York. And that's been a beautiful thing to see, because they're all coming from their own struggles, literally taking the time from their own struggles and being knee deep in those struggles to come and show in solidarity with the border. And I just think that's been one of the most amazing things to come of the resistance. And we expect to, like, our organization has made it a point of going to across the country to show solidarity in Louisville when Breonna Taylor was killed, Line 3 when there was resistance to the pipelines there. In the first iteration of the wall, we were at Quito Baquito, side by side with Otham, trying to show as much solidarity as we can with that struggle. And so this has been a really, you know, a clarion call for a lot of people.
0: Well, Juan, is there anything that I didn't ask about that you want to mention? Because I think we've worked through all the questions that I had.
1: the same as Otham is part of the Hohokam in that mother culture, there's also the mother culture of Pueblo, ancestral Pueblo, and Mogollon culture in the part of the border that we're on. But these have been archaeologically, you know, anthropologically, linguistically proven to be some of the oldest cultures. Some of it has even had to be rewritten by discoveries in White Sands and others. These are some of the oldest cultures on the border. And so when we say that it's splitting sacred sites like the site in Quitobaqui, the site in Otham that was, I wish I knew the answer, that was just recently destroyed, a petroglyph. Do you by chance, I would have to look up the name, but a petroglyph that was destroyed recently in Otham. My God. Do you remember the name, by chance? Because they were, my friend, Amy Juan, who runs that resistance there.
0: Cocoroque Butte?
1: Yes. Was that, that looks like an ancient fish. Like, they were saying that that was the impetus for them to start the camp, the Today prayer camp in Otham. And so, yes, these are like sites going back to well before, you know, any of the modern so-called, you know, civilizations that are known now, to some of the earliest to inhabit this continent. And I think that's important for people to know, for people to understand why it is that people are fighting so desperately for some of these sacred sites, is that they represent a long, long lineage that people do not want erased. And erasure, the battle against erasure, is the battle of the indigenous people of the Americas, is to not have our histories erased, not have our struggles erased. So it is a struggle for the land and the air and the water, but it's also for the people that inhabited this land.
0: Yeah, I'm seeing like 6,500-year-old, 270-foot-long fish-shaped design known as Los Playas Intaglio. In the Cabeza Prieta National Wildlife Refuge was damaged by this. I mean, this is, people were pissed off about ISIS destroying like historical monuments, or like the Taliban in Afghanistan. This is something that is like,
1: exactly,
0: yeah, on the same genocide.
1: And it's to be put on par with those destructions, you know, because those are things that will never be able to be recuperated, never be able to be restored. And or fixed, you know, the life in Quito is tenable, you know, it's very like delicate, fragile ecosystem.
0: Yeah. Yeah. Well, thank you so much for having this conversation. Are there any, you've mentioned a couple of Instagram pages. If there's any other groups you want to shout out that people could find out more from, any resources, any information about if they are in the area or able to be in the area and want to contribute? I'd love to hear that.
1: Yeah, and like I said, on October 4th, there's a solidarity action, but people are more than welcome to come down to camp and follow, you know, just reaching out to anybody at the Tierra Libre Instagram pages, Rally for the Valley, No Más Muertes, Sierra Club Borderlands and Casa Carmelita. Those are all pages that can connect you to how to connect to the resources for folks looking to go to camp. And those will be ongoing, and, you know, until, you know, they decide to call it quits, or, you know, the camp is whatever outcome is going to happen.
0: Or we win.
1: Yes, exactly. Or they go away, yes. But yes, every day that we stop construction is a day we win.
0: Thank you very much, Juan. I really appreciate this.
1: Thank you so much for having us on. And like I said, thank you for letting us extend the invitation to all.
0: Yeah, Absolutely.
2: This is the Final Straw Radio, and you just heard our interview with Juan about the encampment to defend the land outside of Luquillel, Arizona, at the U.S.-Mexico border from destruction. Fans of music that has emotional depth and runs a spectrum of all genres tune in to Brown Mountain Lights. Where nature has magic, we seek the magic in music. Come listen to the inexplicably magical sounds of music from all genres and locales every Saturday, Brown Mountain Lights at 11 a.m. with Andy. Next up, Jackson Cusiak speaks about the case of Khalif Miller, a Philadelphia man imprisoned since the 2020 George Floyd uprising.
3: Yes, so my name is Jackson Cusiak, and I use he, him pronouns, and I live in Philadelphia and have been organizing around prison justice and prison abolition movements for roughly the last 10 years. And I'm a volunteer and organizer with the Human Rights Coalition, which is an organization that was founded by political prisoners in Pennsylvania's Supermax prison in 2001. And that's originally how I got connected to Khalif Miller, who wrote a letter to HRC a few years back. And so we've started, supporting him. We have a legal support committee and just general Khalif Miller support committee here in Philadelphia.
0: Yeah, I wonder if you could just tell the audience a bit about Khalif Miller, who he is, and what he was doing in 2020 before he was arrested.
3: Yeah, Khalif is a really great person who I, am humbled to call a friend at this point. I did not know him prior to him being arrested and, come in contact with him through the prison justice work. But Khalif is born and raised in North Philadelphia and, is a father. He has a, child named Cal, who was about four and a half years old at the time of his original arrest in October of 2020. And, has unfortunately had to grow up without his father for the last 6 years, although Khalif does his best to remain in contact with his son, Cal. Prior to being arrested, Khalif was basically running a small business doing auto repair and, auto rental. He had a used car business, essentially. He would buy and sell and rent out used cars. He'd fix them up. And this was a business that he'd done for some time with a close friend and a partner at the time. So he was doing that. And, during the George Floyd uprising, he, like so many others, was absolutely devastated to witness the brutal murder of George Floyd on video. And he was called to action. And essentially his whole life changed because he decided to go to a protest in Philadelphia on May 30th, 2020 to protest George Floyd's murder. He stayed up the night before making cardboard signs honoring George Floyd and Breonna Taylor and others, and ended up going to the protest alone. He wasn't a part of any organization at the time, and a close friend of his who he was going to go with was not in town at the time. So he ended up going to the protest alone, and in some ways, his decision to join that protest that day changed his life in some big ways.
0: Yeah, has Khalif talked a bit about what his thoughts were when he was going out that next day, like making the signs? Like, what kind of stuff was on the signs? What was he hoping? Like, did he talk about it? Has he talked about it in terms of like, I've got my kid here, this is like a thing that I've seen all of my life, and I need to like say my piece to help stop this?
3: Yeah. To answer that, I'm going to read a quote from Khalif and something that he wrote a few years back. So he said, my name is Khalif Miller and I'm a North Philadelphia native. I'm currently incarcerated and have been for the last 6 years for protesting the brutal killing of George Floyd, an action that was needed to bring the government's hitman, Derek Chauvin, to justice and face the consequences of his action. History has proven time and time again that without the community taking to the streets, the government's willing to sweep things under the rug. So I'm okay that I did not allow that to happen. During this incarceration, I've endured so much, from attorney neglect to harassment from correctional officers and even being stabbed 16 times. But through my determination and passion of wanting to better my community, I refuse to give up, and I've dedicated my time to fine-tuning my skills, which I'll contribute to our cause upon my return. Currently, I may be beneath the mountain, but I'll never compromise on our cause. I do it for my son. I do it for your kids. I do it for generations to come. Most importantly, I do it because it's the right way to live. And I think that gives you just a sense of who he is. You know, he's a selfless individual, but he's also somebody who understands that, you know, in order to make the world a better place for his children and for himself, we collectively needed to do something in that moment. And we still do, because really nothing has changed, or things have in some ways demonstrably gotten worse since that time. And I think, you know, one of the things too, he makes a reference to being beneath the mountain, which is there's a book that came out that was authored by Mumia Abu-Jamal and other political prisoners called Beneath the Mountain, which I'd highly encourage anybody to look at. But it gives you a sense of how he narrates his experience of being a political prisoner these last 6 years, and some of the ways that he's thought about the choices he made that landed him in prison, and also the injustices he's faced through that process.
0: Yeah, I guess maybe if we could talk a bit about the conditions that Khalif has been incarcerated under. Like we said, like there was the uprising was happening during the pandemic, and he, like, according to some of the documentation that I've seen online, he was sitting for 2 years in pretrial detention. And you and I were speaking about some of the different venues that he was incarcerated in, or circumstances that he was incarcerated in so far, including in relation to a parole violation for pre-existing parole. I guess, could you talk about his prosecution and what his incarceration's been like? I mean, like, being stabbed 16 times is a pretty, like, crazy thing to hear. I didn't realize that.
3: Yeah. So Khalif was arrested at the end of October of 2020 on a federal indictment. So just to give you a little bit of context, the alleged incident, which I won't go into, you know, the facts of the case for today's conversation, but the alleged incident happened on May 30th of 2020. But the feds waited until the day after the Philadelphia Police Department killed Walter Wallace, and our city was undergoing a renewed uprising in October of 2020. They waited until the day after in order to release this federal indictment and kick in the doors of five different activists who were active in the summer of 2020. And, you know, really to bring a chilling effect to the entire movement in October of 2020. This was also less than 2 weeks before the election that year that was taking place. And it was literally Trump told the Attorney General Bill Barr to go after the BLM agitators all around the country. There was more than 300 people who were federally targeted in 2020 and indicted. And Khalif was one of them. So, you know, ATF, DEA, SWAT, you know, every federal agency, FBI, kicked in his door and arrested him. And he was held in Philadelphia in the Federal Detention Center. We call it FDC here. And he really didn't have a support network. He was not connected to activists. So he didn't have a bail fund or an attorney or somebody who was sort of looking out for him at the time. Activists were scrambling to support other defendants in that same indictment. And, you know, it wasn't until some time later that Khalif's story really got lifted up. So he was really working to do it on his own with some family support, largely from his grandfather, who was trying to help him. And, you know, like I said, Khalif had a used car business. So at the time, his partner in the car business sold all of his cars that he had in order to raise some money for an attorney. And they actually paid $20,000 to an attorney who completely abandoned him and never even entered an appearance in his case. This was basically an attorney who bilked him for 20 grand and never went to visit him, never tried to collect any evidence or, you know, investigate the case, let alone actually represent Khalif. So he waited for a long time in federal detention to get any type of representation. Eventually, he was represented by a federal public defender after he was able to get the old attorney removed from his case, but that was a lot of time and money wasted. And actually, at that point, he had more limited options in terms of his defenses. So ultimately, he spent close to 2 years at FDC. A year of that, he spent in solitary confinement. And, you know, just, you know, anybody who's been in pretrial detention knows that it's a tough place to be. But just to put some color on it, you know, in this situation, it was the middle of the pandemic. It was, of course, 2020 through basically 2022. You know, this is a time in which lockdowns were frequently 20 hours or more per day. Time that you would get out of cell was limited, but then he actually spent a year in solitary confinement. And by the time, you know, he actually had to come, you know, to terms with his case, he ended up pleading out, as many of these federally indicted people did, in order to get less time because the mandatory minimums for these federal sentences are extremely high. You know, he was originally charged with arson, although he was never convicted of arson, the police vehicle. He was convicted of a civil violation, which is essentially obstructing justice during a civil disorder is the name of the charge, which is a charge that originated during the Nixon era to prosecute people during the, you know, rebellions of the 1960s. So that was his federal charge. And he basically, from there, was shipped to a federal prison in eastern Kentucky called USP Big Sandy. This is 15 hours away from his family in Philadelphia, and he had to stay there until 2025. So he did close to 3 years at USP Big Sandy, which, you know, one can only, you know, start to describe the culture of white supremacy that exists in a racist town in a small community in eastern Kentucky, where the majority of the population of prisoners are Black and Latinx. And the white prisoners were largely part of white supremacist gangs. Just one story that I thought is important to relay that gives people a little bit of sense of how the guards and the white supremacist gangs work together. Khalif was present when he saw a white nationalist prisoner be frisked by a guard. The guard found a knife on this white nationalist prisoner that was several inches long, and the guard handed the knife back to the prisoner. This is the kind of place that USP Sandy is. So the guards and the white supremacist gangs sort of work together to control the jail. Khalif did his best to just sort of stay out of the way, stay out of trouble, do his fed time. You know, at the time that he was arrested and indicted, he was on probation for a previous sentence that he had served in the 2010s that he'd been released from. And so he later had to serve a state sentence for that probation violation, or sorry, parole violation. And so that is currently where he's at. He's in SCI Forest, which is in Pennsylvania. He's back in Pennsylvania, still 6 hours away from Philadelphia. So we've really been working hard as his support committee to get family members to be able to visit him, to keep money on his books. We put money on his commissary once a month. And actually this past week, we were able to get, you know, his grandfather, his mother, and his sister up there to visit him. So, you know, that's been something that's been really important. And I think is just like something to drive home for anybody that's doing political prisoner support work, is that, you know, family support, visitation, you know, helping people drive up to visit folks, you know, those in-person visits are so important. Like, yes, having money to call your people. Yes, being able to do virtual visits. But like Khalif was talking about, just being able to play cards and laugh and hug and hang out with his family all day. And it was just like a beautiful thing. And I think it's something that the families need, something that the prisoners need to, you know, kind of maintain that willpower and hope and optimism. And it's something that we on the outside can really do. It's a tangible way that we can support people who put themselves on the line for our movements.
0: So what is the time frame around the rest of, like, how much sentence does Khalif have on the state charge? I don't know if you could share any plans that he's got. And I'd love to know if there's any other ways that, like, listeners can support him.
3: Yeah, so Khalif Miller's Instagram page is the first place to go. We maintain a support page for him. It's called Free Khalif Philly. And we post periodic updates. There's information there about how you can write to him, how you can send books to him. He is looking for books right now. He loves reading and having, you know, good reading material on, you know, political struggle and variety of topics. He's like I said, he's an entrepreneur. He you know, formerly had this used car business. He'd love to go back to doing that type of work in the future. So he likes reading texts about, you know, how to get a small business up and running and, you know, some of that stuff as well. He has been in state custody since February of 2025. So he's done a little over a year and a half at SCI Forest in Pennsylvania. And his parole violation sentence was a 1 to 10 year sentence. So his federal sentence was a 5 year sentence, and he got a little bit of time lopped off of that for good time. And then his state sentence was 1 to 10 years.
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0: It's Sunday evening and time once again for Wordplay. I'm your host, Jeff Davis. Lucky is off still gallivanting around the Mediterranean, I believe. So it'll just be me today. But I've got some excellent poetry to share with you out there in radio land, featuring Michael Anania. If you don't know Michael's work, he was born in Omaha, Nebraska. Completed his BA at the Municipal University of Omaha, which is now the University of Nebraska, Omaha. And then hoping to work with the archives of William Carlos Williams, he went to graduate school in the 1960s at SUNY Buffalo, where, of course, he took classes with Charles Olson. He said they were so involving he couldn't even take notes. He didn't want to miss anything. After he finished in New York, he went to the University of Illinois at Chicago and worked with Ralph Mills Jr. He was one of the founding members of the Program for Writers in the UIC English Department. He served as a director for the program starting in 1973. Besides his work as a creative writing professor, Anania was also influential as an editor, serving as the poetry editor for Audit and for Partisan Review, as the poetry and literary editor of the Swallow Press, contributing editor at TriQuarterly and Venue, as well as serving on the boards of Wesleyan University Press, Prairie State Editions of the University of Illinois Press, and others, including the Dalkey Archive. So, really interesting poet. The book we're going to feature today is titled In Natural Light, published from Asphodel Press in 1999, and it was happily published with a CD, so rare in any era, and so we get to hear the poems in the poet's voice, and the poems are vivid and alive. So, here we go with some Michael.
1: Section 1. A place that's known. Out on the front step 50 years ago, my mother beside the 4 o'clock smoking her last Chesterfield of the night, locusts strumming, radio dramas and anger practiced through open windows, the plaza beginning just where her anklets crossed, American elms opening a span of western sky. Sky outside her hospital window, spring gray and full of the plains, droplets sigh against the glass, wind out of Norfolk and Kearney brimming their emptiness. We are silent now, watching the thin, transparent oxygen tube rise and fall at the vein where it crosses her neck. One and one and one. Not a sequence, but something failing to start, ending. Her hands seem longer than I had thought, the still curve from wrist bone to fingertip, fingernail ridges the same as my own. My hand, my fingers begin and end in hers. Slipping away, they say, one breath, no others. I remember singing a dance spun across the linoleum's worn flowers, her hair pressed to his chest, the zenith's pale dial, words of the song that stopped the dancing, everyone staring into the music, 7-Up blushed with port, war. I'd like to leave it all behind and go and find, somewhere in the west, in a space of green edged with gold and sky blue, something the plaza might have given way to if we listened hard and held tight, like the night his face appeared at the back window, hitchhiked from Kearney, rail thin and cold. And she sighed and scolded and leaned against him. What hospital, he said, wishing it away. That night we huddled into our wishes as later into relics and stories, evenings full of the past, the green strongbox opened, bits of his life and hers spread out over white chenille, each object held and named, rosary, scapular, catechism, gun, rewrapped in cloth or paper and locked away. Your father, your grandmother, my dad, she said into the broken night, sirens edging toward us, the fight across the way spilt down the steps onto the plaza's hopscotch, knife flash or skillet lid, a razor's band of blue darkness moving across soft skin as smoothly as sweat, blood quick as a tear. Summer night, poverty's continual rage, voices, hands, fists rising and falling, accusations and recriminations breaking through windows out of doors. Your father, she said, your grandmother, the boat, the island, the train, the long dusty tilt of the world, how they sang and danced. One voice all those years against the clamor, stories and names against blood-soaked hand towels, against heels pounding down the walk, screams, drowned children's scaldings, flesh drawn up and pink, stretcher after stretcher, cover their eyes, their faces, so many stomachs clutched in pain, your father, she said, my mother, and sleep. As semblance, though, non siamo, non vogliamo, Montale. The nothing or the not supposes, of course, and gestures into some certain absence. You thought as much might have said so quickly, in passing, distinctly absolute, furtive and improbable, this tentative void, quiet now. And the jet engines roar skyward, the refrigerator hums, then shudders still. Lights in the hallway, shadows at the door. Imagine storefronts and littered gangways, someone slouched darkly at the corner, a mote in your eye perhaps, nothing worth noting, nonetheless a hand moving, the jitter of skin over skin, and now a taste of copper like pennies in your mouth, the air in its own time adjusted to your face. You are the shape it takes of nothing, a border urged outward, speaking its own incessant edge, as water breaks and curls, river scrawl meandering, naming the catch in your throat, all that lies beyond whatever seems defensible, ridge or hill, profiled revetments, size, sight lines among shallows, reeds and cattails. Nothing, of course. The absolutist stomp begun again. Lift me homeward, you might have said to the wind, or into or against, its vortices curling their smoke-trailed petals across your face. More than zero always and more than one, the self and its selves edging along successive thresholds, sill after sill, a blue contentment as certain as the sky washed over hillside and tree line, and all those distances it recedes from as the land slips past you or the river flexes beneath its own shimmering skin. Each instance of light play and water silted to the next, each hued with its own past. Unaccountable the swirl of occasions, sparrows churn street dusts, catfish and carp furl their way through their own suspended lands, each present gulped in, then pushed away, fins working past against past, some earlier shore unsettled here, sunstruck and tempered. The devil's fingers clutched into wet soil, lengths of stone fused, they said, by ground strikes of branch lightning,

And this is free for Sterling Plump. In this film, now 30 years old, a blues band is playing on Maxwell Street. A woman with narrow legs and white shoes dances beneath her own raised hands. At the curb, a man extends three fingers toward the music, feeling its edge spill toward him as though it were a subtle property of the air, a braille he reads there, sentence by sentence, his smile tilting away, his balance uncertain. Ecstatic, he nods, yes, that's right, sorrow's joy now trembling in his grasp. Two girls lean against a stained wall in unison. Arms, legs, shopping bags pass. Fingers bent into fret lines, fingernails along the shoaling strings flash like wave tips. And the song says, you spent all my money on whiskey and wine, Meisterbrow boxes filled with broken-faced dolls, the stitched creases where their arms fold forward, darkening. And the song says, love ain't half as good as you said it would be. A two-tone jacket flapping at his sides, another dancer spins once and talks back to the guitar. Brown paper twisted up tight, bottle cap turned down against it. Pass it around. It is a breath that catches in your breath, something going from hand to hand, its words thick and burning in your throat. And the song says, left me and alone and like a river and jelly roll. And the street has a wet sheen, fly away, fly away. And the song says, sun-streaked window and security grate, doorway, doorway. A forearm of gold watches, shadows draped like damp cloth, roof lines and hubcaps. And the song says, like a sweet girl should, city curling its long arms inward, string of pearls, lost in the beat of it, hands always, lined palms offering diamonds sideways like secret insinuations. A boy on his knees in the street, hand-jiving a cardboard box. A woman selling housewares reaches toward him. She wants her box back. Pennies skip over paving bricks. And the song says, out in the kitchen with a butcher knife, an edge to whatever moves through shadow and out into the streets, mid-Sunday light, fingering the cord into place, voice leaning, amps set up among cinders and broken glass, hat pushed forward, meaning free and easy. And the song says, raise my hand, feel better, and if only you just understand. The market goes on, bundles of socks, T-shirts, coats, jackets, boxes of records in tattered paper sleeves, pencils, crayons, roll-ins of linoleum, window shades, cards of bobby pins and bluebird barrettes, rubber-banded place settings, paper cups, dollar bills fanned from raised fists, snap counts, fingers popping, change chanted thumb to palm. And the song says, you, meaning he or she, and me, meaning you and I, and my, meaning ours, and so good, meaning so good, then I guess I got a touch of the blues. Some Other Spring, after Teddy Wilson. You know how it goes, he said. The quick shift of light and dark, the day itself like music, playing, an instance of balance presumed, like the moment entirely imagined, then seen, when the ball

Ball hesitates, spinning against blue sky, bright day, its first green drawn along dark branches, the arc of so much to account for in time, time in his left hand's intermittent certainties, the right airborne at play, playing. Out and About, after Marvin Bell. A whale of a good time he had, all things considered. The folks at the company outing more or less contented as well, ambled back to cars and minivans pulled up against creosoted parking barriers. The smoke from Unisys breakfast in the pines, sausage and griddle cakes hovering above Park District barbecues. Hmm, he thought, as radial tires bit into crushed limestone and small talk sped toward an impending quiet like water swirling at the drain. Some things remain difficult. Zippers, punctuation, creeping Charlie, hairlines of all sorts, the small screws that held the side pieces to his glasses, tenses. But harmony, if you don't ask too much of it and spare yourself Germanic idealism, seems rather more likely than not. Considering the Lees, for example, he decided just like that to be at ease with their descent, said sycamore under his breath, and the leaves of the sycamore fell, not at his urging exactly, but with his accord. Likewise alder and copper beech. So language, his language, if not language in general, seemed efficacious. Morning, he'd say to whoever he passed, kicking his way through the leafy path, and some, not all, of course, would say morning in return. And if he had a hat on, he would tip it, an act of such simple pleasure that he took to wearing a hat of some sort every morning, choosing from a box in the hall closet fedoras, pork pies, denim brakeman's caps, a white painter's cap with the world half covered in paint on the crown, a straw Stetson chewed at the edges, a replica vintage Dodger cap he thought of as size to a replica Duke Snyder, a wheat-colored boater, deerstalkers, brooding borsellinos, each one selected by some undetermined principle he invented for the moment of choice, never as a kind of rule, second-guessing himself. Morning, he'd say to friend and foe alike, in a flat, even tone of voice, neither assertion nor question, but a gesture of assent which could, with little trouble, become mutual. Or afternoon, or evening, depending on the time of day, obviously, but morning, he preferred morning as a greeting, so preferred strolling in the morning. And the faces around him were interchangeable, like the parking meters he passed, each moving at the same pace towards separate but identical catastrophes. He considered the woman coming out of the meadow, a Kleenex wrapped around her finger, dabbing at a spot of maple syrup on her blouse, then moistening the tip of the Kleenex with her tongue and dabbing again, each time, he supposed, tasting the syrup's cloying sweetness. And in sequence, each taste would be less strong, and the mark on the cloth above her left breast less dark, though neither would, even if she never reached her Plymouth Voyager, but walked and dabbed on and on, ever vanish entirely. Oh, maple tree, he said out loud, the sweet stain of things, here in time's flattening curve, the hyperbola's apparent twin infinities, love's old sweet song, a proposed axis between us. As though, for Elaine Galen. As though the pine sap smudged into your fingertips mattered, you scrub at it. Blue spruce branches piled at the culvert, bright November air, yellow strains of maple along the drive, things begin, endings, for example, like sleep, one thought and then another, darkness chilling your arm, memory, and in a slow instant, like a radio switched off, still playing what is remembered as forgetfulness. Songs intended for familiar places. Light along an edge, say what you will. The surface diminished,
color suddenly gone, or its absence noted all of a sudden, like a snapshot held up against a scene it only partially depicts. Slipped into a line of trees, evening voices wade in privet shallows, footfalls imagined as they fall. This nocturne supposes nightbugs and traffic, the residual hum of sodium arc lights, their yellow haze imposed across the presumed nightlong rotation of the stars. Street, not so much a bordered plain as an enclosure of walls, asphalt and streetlights asway with arms, shoulders, hand pressed into moist hand, or blade quick, something clutched fast, the ready anger of it. Downward, leaf after leaf, grit embossed into the heels of your hands, the self's lines and ridges scored with loosened aggregate and burning, sky of deep periwinkle, birds like check marks angled into bright, smoke-trailed clouds. Slow march, keyed cornet glides and mad sweet pangs, all civil charms and spells. Dull rumble, and the town like dreams dissolves. Is it the sway of self that shakes the wall, housetop beneath the stars hushed, and music's doubling along the night's slurred margins? We walk the dark's bright crevices, heel strike after heel strike, certain as anything, say it is here names and their implicit voices matter. Incidental music for A.K. Ramanujan. Stylus bobbing above dark final like a dragonfly. Mozart, then Horace Silver, their bright waters onyx spun across shale. It must have been the basement used record store on Hyde Park Boulevard, hubcaps and wheel lugs at eye level. Cities seem so purposeful, their music's half-formed, urgent as traffic. Lake effect snow, the day not quite cold enough, brightens the pavement only momentarily, laughter and exhaust plumes, their sudden clarities passing. Across the midway, science and industry twang. What flower should we drift along this course of dampened asphalt in your memory, Raman? Mulai, Karinchi, Maratam, Natal, each blossom a precinct in song, forest, mountain, clear stream, or dark sea. And what transpires there, a bird among the millet, pepper vine, and palmyra? Their moistened palms extended, fresh blossoms and finger symbols. In archaic Tamil, then, what he said, what she said, generations of poets masked along the stations of song. Nearby, the city's improbable flock of brooding parakeets stirs a sudden iridescence above bare box elder and salt-nettled pines. The faith we have in song exceeds its melodies, notes struck in speech we only imagine speaking, music surged then. Hand raised in breath, stylus fingered above syllables, not feeling merely, but how we take its measure, pronounce inadequately, patai, the fifth region, flowerless, a place of separation, note held against emptiness, a saxophone size, steel brush on brass, the beat extended, patai, patai. Petals opening, iridescent bird flowers, city singers are blowing in their hands.

0: 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And speaking of those contributing listeners, earlier today I had the pleasure of going through a tour of the old Black Mountain College campus, which is now a camp for boys, but under the leadership of David Silver, we started at the Barns, where, among other things, people learned to work together. They learned to feed the animals. They learned to grow the cabbages. They learned to take care of up to 30 cows, 20 hogs, innumerable chickens, and so on. And that changed. It's one of the things that made Black Mountain College so amazing. People learned how to work together, whatever their backgrounds, whatever their predispositions, whether they were artists who were going to be internationally known, poets who went on to incredible epic production, whatever. They learned to take care of animals and each other and learned to feed themselves. It was really an amazing experience. So here at Asheville FM, we're all volunteers. We're an all volunteer powered station. And you yourself can still be part of that community. You can work with us by going to AshevilleFM.org and hitting that donate button. We'd certainly appreciate it. Need to keep the lights on, keep the transmitter going. Hope you're having a great Sunday. Thanks. And now we'll hear some more Michael Anania. And now let's get back to part three of Michael Anania's In Natural Light.
1: As ever, par la lumière naturelle. In or among the gray, unsettling consequence of things, did you sigh just then or simply move your arm across fresh linen? Splash of pigment, chrome yellow, surely accidental, though so much of our sense of things will ultimately depend upon it, we will certainly suppose varying degrees of intention. You think you could maybe let me see inside just once? That is, if one thing depicts, then any other thing might just as well. Burnt sienna or carmine red, ultramarine blue, as certain a source as anyone might imagine. Quicksilver trails, the crystal fray that marks invisible passages. Quick, quick, a lantern among bonfires, flake white moths threading nervous light, powdery paradiso. I mean, as long as we're here amid the locust trees and the shadows are all falling in the same general direction, there must be a tune that contains this, a box step we can count our way through together, something to catch the instant and turn it back our way, feints of cursive red neon across wet pavement, the humdrum inevitability of truck tires, uneven carbon residues across concrete. Uncertain of all, the lapsed time so finely calibrated that even the shaky, false leaves opening, unsheathed, translucent stems snaking toward the light have numbers they play at and confirm, bits of soil tumbling slowly backward. Day by day, confirmation, things that is becoming themselves. How is it color seems to matter? Qualities that eventually adhere, masses of leaves and summer darkly weighing. She said, as others had certainly, reckoning with consequences, meaning the processes of reasoning? Or was it the mind at play, flowers trembling against their buds, liquid now, now solid, the simplest of equations unformed and brushed across some waiting green, the bristles chance impressions in fresh paint, catch the afternoon light, petal on petal, petaling. Imagine that is the rose, its string of reanimated photographs played in among a desire for roses, torqued upward into the descending intention of color, however casually chosen. And what is said in time is always temporal, hence song and dance, swaying from axis to axis, words like gauds spun and spinning. Edvard Munch, Hamburg, 1995. They gather into their own secrets, those others turned out of the self, drifting as torsos among the trees. A summer night, girls by the sea, how she bleeds her hair across his face, and reddening as well, her gown opens like a curtain to his gaze. What have you made of these waters? A pale column between the sun and its reflection. Listen, listen. They are stirring like oars in bright wavelets, colors past all bordering, moon and sun, dryads loosed from their dreams. The waves rise like hillocks year by year, adrift in arm, hair, and pelvis. Her lidded eyes, that complex you conceived in her, a swirl in whatever she might have imagined. Psyche and Eros, after Canova. His sepal wings and her arms petaled upward kiss in stamen an absence of pollen in stone. Is it sleep or daydream, pause or an amplification of the moment, kiss an occasion in stone, this reverie ascending, or dream hovering into the flower's arms lifting? Sweet Psyche, he whispers, stone to stone, as clear water from lip to lip, then stone to stone, ah, Eros. Fifty-two definite articles for Kenneth Koch. The footfall. Exactly what you want to start this poem, something altogether Pindaric, a literal foot falling as this first poetic foot falls, or an emblematic foot, a foot cut and galled, inevitably turned towards sacrifice, jackboot or wingtip, leather heels striking along a concrete corridor, sharp echoings, or a running shoe's thwack against sun-bathed asphalt, or a baby's foot slapping wet vinyl. The swan, a figure of increase or of presence, a figure of untroubled movement. The problem of living. In Kowloon, she said, wind is as certain as stone. In Gaeta, love may be sudden or gradual. Most things vary by predictable degrees, but passion always seems more than you would have imagined. The upright piano. In an oriental darkness, bird songs. Long hair is lifted across lamplight, then falls. Fingers busy at braid work. How many years, O sages, how many? The saxophone solo. She hummed along so softly it seemed more breath than music. That was in Axum, where we found her profile etched in stone. The Whitmanesque dooryard. Each spring this lilac shakes out its heart-shaped leaves and blossoms, and I think every time of water birds and western stars and Walt Whitman, then of Lincoln, I suppose, but only as an afterthought, an accident of flower and poem, curious in its lack of eventual consequence. The drift of occasions. Wave foam or wave form, and what eddies from this oar tip slips away into our ship's own frothy past. Seaways are strange both here and in China. Water and wave mechanics, their random certainties make some Homeric moments, some Soshu, more or less inevitable. The symbolic gesture. As ever romantic, as waves in their crashing, as clouds and their shadows, as hayricks and wagons, as constable's vision, as sun-drenched and supple, as much as you wanted, as sweet as can be. The sounds of the harbor. A matter of surfeit, or a surfeit of matter. A figure then of fullness, so things billow toward us, like sails full of sea sounds, that's how Arthur Dove put it. The primitive system. Between darkness and keyboard, between wave fall and shore, between here and that tree line. The exquisite mandrel. Is it a love poem? Did he sing of war? Is it an intrigue? Sing, sing, she said, and drew a quill along taut strings. The space in an angle, marked by denial, as though these intervals between sounds were sounds, and this span of bare canvas was space. The fisherman caught in his nets, the wavering bodies. River grasses, characters set down near sleep, phoenix and falcons. I have dreamed these flickerings, tongues she fashions into songs among water. The 30 or so tables. It's been a long time, hasn't it, she says, disguised as Lauren Bacall. The skin, white as snow. Oh, Nikolai Nikolaevich, she cried, night clouds and camphor. The minister's fingers, the 6th of July. Cacciatorian played by Gilels, summer heaving. It was a time when music seemed precise in its sympathetic magic. Bach on Sunday afternoons, Wanda Landowska, her thin fingers among flowering shrubs, and Leinsdorf's Bartok weighted with desire. Byzantine, your offering of an unsheathed LP to the room, middle finger and thumb spanning all that was delicate in sound. The ragged lawn. 7 days of maple seeds, wind-flung and delicately spinning, their veins like veins in locusts' wings. Is this pattern a pattern of desire or need? The green step, the chartreuse plain. Think of it as a test, Sir Knight, cart and sword bridge, bare, bitter places where everything is in doubt. Put your trust in memory and desire, she said, her face cowled in shadows. The lamplight, the Pleiades. If time is measured by what is lost, and loss is understood in time, sorrow is another name for order. That seems a bit oversure of itself. Look at it this way. Time passes, the constellations come and go. Early and late, they are signs of both change and recurrence. Alone can be either temporary or permanent. It all depends on you. The Oregon Trail. 102 in the shade and precious little of that, west of Grand Island, her hand momentarily cool on your wrist. The ample white roadway, the binomial theorem. Both are figures of plenty, but if a stone winks back at you, or plus or minus occurs just like a prefix, this is an instance of France. The description of rivers. Myself with mine own eye I saw most clearly, but when I looked with God's eye, only God I saw. Now I can see a river clear enough, its bordered water only a river segment. As river, though, I see what I reflect, sky and clouds and a fringe of trees. When I see myself leaning into a river, I am rippled to pieces among bright things. the once roaring tinker. Among these several melodies, she thinks, or I think she thought, is something of an earlier laughter. A simple configuration of delight, like punchwork outlines in a metal lamp, bright, sudden, rudimentary, and strange. The frail line of sight. Early in their movement, as a sign of solidarity, she became a surveyor. And if anything, his passion increased, watching her outside Wichita, her eye glued to her transept, her arms waving. The newspaper's death car, the half-read novella. Now Lamplight seems inadequate, its story painfully familiar, so much desire and then confusion, traveling northward by train from Odessa, page after page of small talk and stubble. The certain constriction, the mode of causal efficacy. I will explain. A body which is large when seen near appears small at a distance. We are all scientists measuring things against things. Blink one eye, then the other quickly, and watch the leaning tower jump. The potted plant, a figure of Circe's, the freshly sized canvas. So I says to him, Clifford, I says, these colors are certainly vivid, but is life, in your view, this jagged? The vibrating weed stalk, a figure of value in a universe of chance. The new coat of varnish, the structural grammar. Toward Taormina, then, as might have held sway, blue sea behind us, O bright Apollo. The sprigs of Scotch heather, the half-muttered comment. Christina Georgina, your name itself makes our century seem about to end. The advent observer, the lurking suspicion. If proposes then, this, that. Your misgivings are, I might say, expected. Think of it as Toby Tyler run off to join the circus, but joining instead a three-wing course in linguistics. Ludwig is under his desk again, and 20th century thought is wadded like gum above his head, pink and green and gray. The blue cast of shadows. And if it rains a close star at 4, a damp autograph, you'll say it's for your sister and run like mad along the running board. The aging proponent. When Lysias spoke, Athenians listened. It might have been his well-formed sentences or sunlight in his hair, his godly stanced or practiced gesturing. Ah, Lysias, they'd say, better by far than that upstart Plato. The number 2 pencil. Resolution, she says, matters more than mere purpose. Anyone can want. Would-be lovers are a dime a dozen. Life is full of success stories, agile young dancers, singers pale with song. What you need is a sense that if you fail, the world will fail with you, that calm villages, peaceful country scenes, lake districts shimmering at sunset, cities in their noontime gaiety will tremble and fall, and with them, alas, via sacras, their stately paving stones worn smooth with devotion, mountain valleys, heavenly piazzas, heavy Midwestern American elms, Athens and its wooden walls, all you have preserved in your devotion to beauty. The altar of heaven. In some places, faith makes perfect sense. That Michelangelo seems to have visited so many of them before you and left his mark seems quite reasonable as well. The great bearded iris. It is, as always, a question of metaphysics. Nobody knows. Or perhaps merely a matter of language, a tendency in words toward what we might call entities. You mean to say it's just words, after all? Centuries of fret, great minds agaggle, all that troubled reasoning, torment, and sacrifice? The pinpoint of light. In afternoon sunlight, Dutch irises glow, their saturated purples and yellow tongues of pollen clamor for bees. the face in that window. Or merely perhaps a blank space, something to hanker after, a smudge that seems to stare back at us, a black hole so much of nothing that it keeps everything it has to itself. The desolate chimera. A figure of separation, bright phosphors, hand two waves from fingers, smile parted by troughs and troughs of darkness, archaic torso quavering its message by fathoms. The smiling hotel door, a figure of acceptance in a whirling dance. The absolute stanza has a rhyme that's so perfect you knew it was coming, that sense seems to stall there like a balsa wood glider, or your lover whose dreams pause as you lie down beside her. Then flight takes its new arc, and her breath is a weather, and you soar like a biplane through its sentence together.

0: Yeah, I hope you've enjoyed Michael Ananias's work. It's really quite remarkable, I think, rich in sound and thought and in the conjured visual world. Good, I think, that he's finally being taken as the major poet he indeed is. And I hope we'll have more from him. Here's actually a poem that I had meant to include in today's selections that slipped through the tracking.
1: Study with several figures incompletely recalled. In the curious vase painting, Denise Martin. With a certain individuality of drawing, Joyce Sayles. Possibly here, as at Athens, Archie Brown. In the actual ceremony, proudly, Jack Corbin. He took a sparrow in his hand and covered it. Barbara Cook charmingly set forth, clearly traceable, propitiations and appeasements, the saving grace, as with Judy Donahue or Larry Oswald, one is drawing water from the wall basin, Lonzo Patterson. Nothing could be clearer. The scene takes the form of a simple procession, so in early days the more prominent Pat Olson, Joe Richards, Tom Marsh, and Stanley Stinnette, Charles Irwin, and Gail Stevens, images and puppets thrown from the bridge, sharply sundered. There was an element of mystery, more and more human and kindly, objects or beings, if we prefer. Assuredly, no one without the inscriptions would have ventured to conjecture the inscribed names. Elaine Slema and Charlene Nitz, blameless as to the trust invested in them, fair born or fair birth, from fire, sun, and serpent, Dale Junes couched. In language actually existing, Joyce Hollins, here they stand in sharp contrast, Jim Helm, Ruth Kirby, Dinah Ingram, Wesley Henry, perhaps over-inspired at or near Argos. The reason is not clear, but the fact is well established. Sarah Harris smites her timbrel in token. Tom Hopkins will be in part determined later. Doris Fricke spread southward, red-figured Mickey Ogden, Daryl Nutter, Carolyn Otto, Viola Buffington, finally conceived, deduced from the relief in question. Art has left us no certain representation. The style is late and florid, as though they were almost the exclusive property of the stage.

And that's Wordplay for today. Join us again next week for more poetry, prose, sometimes anything goes, here on the airwaves and the airwaves of the internet. Thanks for joining us. If you're listening live, stay tuned for DJ Eric Maddox and Gray Wheeler doing the program formerly known as Fade to Gray.

0: Adam Lyon and Bryce Franich's Trekno Ensemble at Ayurprana Listening Room on Tuesday, October 6th, Clouds of Delusion at One World West, Black Country New Road at Orange Peel. 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
1: 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Where are you hiding? It's long past time to make the magic happen. All I can say is kick it.
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0: We got the jazz. We got fat house speakers from Bronx to Massapequa, as I believe the lyric was.
1: Oh, yeah.
0: I thank a Tribe Called Quest for starting us out. That's from 1991, The Low End Theory. And there is a call out near the end to the producer, Pete Rock, who was very influential in getting jazz samples into hip hop songs. And Q-Tip thanks him for that. And Q-Tip as well, a super influential producer of merging jazz and hip hop, which brings us to our theme for today, for Just Say It With Confidence, a talk show about music. We got the jazz, and we're going to focus on the overlap of jazz and rock. I am Gray Wheeler. I'm joined by my regular co-host, DJ Eric Mannix. But we have a special, special guest today of DJ Shiny Top, who is the jazz director here at Asheville FM, the station at which we originate.
2: I direct all the jazz DJs, meaning myself.
1: He's got the jazz.
0: So you got the jazz. You got the jazz. But one thing we're going to look at, different attempts of jazz musicians to move to rock into jazz. Some of what we're looking at, like if there's a Venn diagram of jazz and rock, what is the overlay? And something I've mentioned before, but I probably haven't on the air, but I haven't probably told you, Shiny Top, that my personal discovery of jazz was through all these multiple memberships I had to Columbia House Records and BMG, that they would say, oh, you get 14 records for free for a penny, and then you have to buy three or whatever.
2: I remember those. I was part of, which one was it? Was it Columbia? I think it was something else.
1: Was it RCA?
2: No, all these Atlantic records. Maybe it was Columbia.
0: Yeah, I think Columbia House
2: like
0: had the Atlantic.
2: With
0: yeah,
2: 14 albums. Yeah,
0: yeah. And so I had read, because I was a pretty voracious reader, even though growing up in Charlotte, you didn't have access to very much out there stuff. But I go, well, Thelonious Monk, that's a pretty cool name. I'll get something from Thelonious Monk.
2: And like, and you didn't even know his middle name was Sphere.
0: No, or I didn't know John Coltrane was from North Carolina, but read, okay, well, it's sort of a spiritual experience to hear A Love Supreme. And I was maybe 13 or 14, and like, well, I don't really like church, but I'd probably like a spiritual experience. So.
1: And I found out that he wrote A Love Supreme when he rented a house out on Long Island in Dix Hills, where I grew up. And so his house is actually it's a monument now, that house.
0: Nice.
1: Yeah, but that's something I didn't learn.
2: That's lovely 10 years ago. That they did that, because it took, over in Greensboro, it took them so long to...
0: High Point, I think.
2: To make his house... You know, they're now doing Coltrane's house where he was, the first place he lived. Mm. There is a statue for him downtown there. But yeah.
0: Well, in the mountains, it's taken us a little while to recognize Nina Simone's house where she grew up. You know, my daughter's Girl Scout organization is in the old finishing school where Nina Simone went before she tried out for the Philadelphia Music Academy or whatever it was, where she didn't get
2: Allen
0: in.
2: High School.
0: I bet you have a better story of your introduction to jazz than you were a 13-year-old kid in Charlotte that needed some spiritual awakening and got Coltrane up Columbia House.
2: No, it was about age 11, and it was being bored, and in our apartment in Queens, there were some really big closets, and I don't know why. I went into this closet in my bedroom, and where my parents had like all these coats and their stuff stored, because what does an 11-year-old need? I had shelves for my games, whatever. Mm-hmm. And I went behind these clothes, and oh, there's a shelf back there. What is that? It was my father's 78s. And I had a little phonograph that could play 78s, and it was everything from Louis Armstrong up through bebop that he didn't listen to anymore, because he was stuck on opera at that point, which was really torturous for me. He had the big speakers in the living room.
0: Okay.
2: So I started playing all these 78s, and I loved it. And I became, that was the beginning of my affair with jazz.
0: Were they like Louis Armstrong 78s?
2: Louis Armstrong through swing era. I mean, there was some Benny Goodman and all that, but he had He was active in the civil rights movement, so he had all these black jazz artists, Hot Lips Page. Mm-hmm. He had V-discs from World War II, special recordings they made to ship over to Europe to send to the troops. Mm-hmm. He had Charlie Parker, Dizzy Gillespie, Kai Vinding, all this stuff. It was wonderful.
1: Wow. okay, well, I don't know if I'm gonna split the difference on how jazz was kind of a, not necessarily like, all right, let me back this up, don't get mad, Shiny Top, but I'm more into fusion than I am into true pure jazz. I never got into that because it was never really around except for just being in New York and it just being around, you know, kind of peripherally. But I got into more of the mix of funk and jazz funk for sure, and then the way jazz entered the pop realm in the 70s and in rock and through West Coast music, and how jazz kind of mixed with a lot of stuff like disco jazz.
0: Daz-daz.
1: So
0: you know, their follow-up song was called Doozik. Wasn't that right? It was dance music, Doozik.
1: Yeah, and then the other one was
0: Fatback, I think, was the band.
1: I think Da Bankruptcy was the last one they did.
0: Da Cutout. Da Cutout Band.
1: Da Dollar Record Band. I think, I've never been, and I've listened to it, and I'm not against it. It just never hit me. I just love the mixture of genres. That's kind of, but I mean, you know, Roy Ayers.
2: I'll never talk to you again.
1: I know. I mean, jazz, I mean, we can talk about how jazz and rock were completely separate until like the late 60s and how.
2: They were so not separate, but that's okay.
1: Okay.
0: That's going to be part of it.
1: Well, then I will let you go into that. But I know that there was a lot of disrespect going on from like true jazz artists and fusion artists. But I love Donald Byrd and Roy Ayers and Lonnie Liston Smith and, you know, and that kind of stuff. But let's digress before I dig a bigger hole for myself.
2: Let's digress.
0: Because we could have zillions of hours on this, but, you know, of rock having roots in black culture and black community.

0: Charles.
1: Sure.
0: R&B was a form of jazz that grew to me, that grew to my ears anyway, that grew into rock.
1: Yeah.
0: And of course it also came out of gospel. I mean, Little Richard had gospel roots, James Brown gospel roots.
1: Right.
0: And as a kid, I started listening to rock music in 1962. I remember it well. I was only six. But the stuff that was popular in the on the pop radio stations then, at least in New York, you heard both black and white artists. The music of both races was starting to mix. I remember one of my favorite songs that first year. I mean, the Beatles were there. That was amazing. And but, you know, Twist and Shout, that was a cover.
1: Isleys, right?
0: Yeah. Well, they didn't. There was a group called the Top Notes that did it before the Isleys.
1: Oh, okay.
0: But, but the Beatles version, actually, to me, is much better than the Isleys. But there was a song, Do You Love Me? You know that song?
2: By the Contours?
0: Yeah.
2: Yeah.
0: That was killer. Anyway, it was black music. It was rock and roll, too. So, like, in a society that wasn't so racist, that there wasn't so much power imbalance, that it wasn't the case where white artists like Elvis got to be superstars and really rich, and most black artists didn't have access to all that, it wouldn't be contentious. It would be seen as people listening to each other's stuff and digging it.
1: Mm-hmm. Yep, yep. I like the feel of that.
2: Well, where do you sit then with the like early rhythm and blues, like in the 30s and 40s, and then jazz at that time? Did you do you see those two mingling, it, or were they very separate?
0: I honestly don't know, Eric. Oh. I haven't read a lot about that era. So I can't tell you, you know, were those artists... It's hard for me to imagine those artists weren't listening to each other.
2: Yeah.
0: You know, that's what I would say.
2: I mean, like Louis Jordan, I would see that that would be... It could be either. It could be jazz or it could be R&B.
0: Yeah, that kind of comes into, like, the... I mean, in the swing era, in the 30s and into the 40s, jazz was America's popular music for the most part. I mean, here in the South, there was a lot more country music. In the rest of the country, and it's not like people, I don't think, listen. I think people here also listen to swing music and dance to it. It was dance music. Mm-hmm. It was really popular.
1: Mm-hmm. Let's get to some music here. We all have contributed some choices, and Shiny Top and I both came up with the same pick. Was the source for Steely Dan's Ricky Don't Lose That Number. Now, that was from 1974. I think we're all probably overly familiar with Ricky Don't Lose That Number, although it's a great song. Did you recognize this as the source?

0: You know, we talk about how Steely Dan brought jazz into rock. Well, Becker and Fagen were huge jazz heads, and they were songwriters at ABC Records, but their songs were so out there, and very few people could cover them. But they kept that inside for the first two albums. They didn't let it out too much. But by the third album, and Ricky Don't Lose That Number, they're like, this is what we want to do. They did it. It was huge. It's actually the biggest single of their career. And from there on out, they're like, we're letting our jazz freak flag fly, and created a sound that was very unique and very hard to copy. I think their synthesis of jazz, pop, rock, and R&B was unmatched, even though a lot of people tried to do it. And what they did was they kind of had this trickle-down effect to all these bands attempting that sound, creating a sound that was at once funky and mellow and smooth, which is West Coast music from the 70s and 80s. Of course, now it gets the American tag of yacht rock, but even those guys would say that Steely Dan was the father of all of that. To me, that they really were very instrumental in making jazz rock a commercial entity. And when they did, a lot of bands prospered because of that. Even bands like a band like Weather Report or mm-hmm. Return of Forever that didn't necessarily have hits on AM radio, they were able to sell lots of albums.
1: Mm-hmm. Yep.
2: Yeah, as a jazz person, I've always loved Steely Dan from the beginning of that. And added to those, that maybe West Coast sensibility you're talking about, was a real East Coast cynicism. in terms of the lyrics.
1: Yeah, because they were New Yorkers,
2: always
1: right?
2: ate up.
1: Yeah. Becker and Fagen were New Yorkers. So, yeah.
2: Smoking on the Avenue by Radio City with a transistor and a large sum of money to spend. Right. I don't know about that yacht, I think, was bringing in drugs into Miami. if it's yacht rock.
0: That was Jive Miguel, I think. He was in from Bogota.
1: You know, another pick that both Shiny Top and I put on our list was we wanted to focus on vocalese.
2: Oh, yeah. Well, and I don't know. It doesn't have much to do with Steely Dan. But the vocalese is coming into our next segment that we've worked on. And what it is jazz artists. The first one to do it was a guy named Eddie Jefferson, who could sing a horn solo precisely. And he started putting words to it. And he would make tributes to the jazz artists using their solos to sing about them. And, you know, some of the issues we were talking before about cultural appropriation or money, Charlie Parker's song, Now's the Time, there was a big hit in the late 40s called The Hucklebuck that a white band did. And it really was Now's the Time.
0: Oh, okay.
2: Uncredited.
0: Huh.
2: And there's a tradition of that. And so Eddie Jefferson does his version of Now's the Time.
1: Yeah.
2: And he did all kinds of things. And one of the cool things, am I allowed to say what we're playing next, Gray?
1: You are.
2: Okay.
1: On vocalese, my favorite had been Lambert Hendrickson and Ross. That version of Twisted. My analyst told me. But you had told me what the source was from that. So maybe we have a future show on sources of vocalese.
0: Can we give a tiny minor shout out to Manhattan Transfer, who kind of paid tribute to them too? And also brought in a West Coast sensibility to their music.
2: Yeah. And Annie Ross, who wrote Twisted, was a British singer who came here when she was a girl. And it almost sounds biographic, that song.
1: Yeah.
2: But they did a killer version of it. And anyway, it became a way to teach people about jazz history. And I think that carries into what the Tribe and others were doing with hip hop, is doing tributes to older artists.
0: Absolutely.
2: Well, that music.
1: They also were utilizing very good melodies in these classic jazz things that maybe 10 years later there were people, as now, of going, I don't like jazz, it doesn't have any words. I'm like, okay, there's no vocal. Yeah. I mean, I understand. I'm not going to fight you on that. But vocalese was able to utilize and put to the forefront these fantastic composed melodies.
0: Yeah, good point.
1: And what are we hearing next?
2: We're going to hear, I think, Goodbye Pork Pie Hat, right?
1: We are. We're going to hear the Mingus original.
2: And that was a tribute to the great horn player Lester Young.
1: Mm-hmm.
2: And then, can we give away the score?
1: You can.
2: Yeah, and then Joni Mitchell turned it into a tribute to Mingus.
1: Yes, and pay particular attention to the bass in the second song of Joni Mitchell because it is Jaco Pastorius. So I'll see you in 10 minutes.

0: you want to talk about another artist, a perfectly synthesized pop, rock, and jazz, as Joni Mitchell. In fact, when she did that on Court and Spark and had a hit with Help Me and Free Man in Paris, she just took off and just wholeheartedly embraced jazz, leaving a lot of her fans going, what's going on? But then creating some of, in my opinion, the best music in her entire career. And I think she only does that with the freedom that the 70s allowed and the success of that synthesis at the very beginning when she was working with Tom Scott and the LA Express.
1: Mm-hmm. Was this about the same time when Santana did a similar turn? Because Santana kind of turned his back on rock success. And I know he had an album, I think, with McLaughlin of doing Love Supreme, covering it from start.
0: It was very, very close. I think Santana probably did it before.
1: Okay.
0: Before that. Yeah. It was, you know, a lot of experimenting going on back then.
2: And the musicians were all listening to each other. And, you know, it's not like rock musicians only listen to rock music or jazz musicians only listen to jazz. So they were hearing each other and pulling stuff in. And one of the things I learned when the great jazz bassist Richard Davis died this year, and I did a show about him, and I was floored to learn that he was on, like, the first Bruce Springsteen album. He was on, you know, it's like the producers pulled jazz session musicians in to make some of those rock records sound better than some of the rock sound men were able to do.
1: Mm-hmm.
2: And it's not like the jazz artists toured with them, but so Joni, of course, brought in great jazz musicians. I mean, Wayne Shorter,
1: mm-hmm.
2: Herbie Hancock. One of my favorite albums of all time is Herbie Hancock's music album of Joni Mitchell songs. And Joni sings a couple of them. Mm. And, oh, they're
0: River.
2: Gorgeous. River.
0: Yeah.
2: Yeah.
1: Tee us up for our next little segment here, Shiny Top.
2: Well, around this time, we were talking off mic about the jazz influence in rock really coming to a head in the early 70s. And you can also, we'll hear the rock influence coming into jazz at the same time. And the band, Gray asked me to think of a rock song that would reflect that. And one of the weird ones that came into my head was a King Crimson song called Indoor Games. It's got really unusual horn voicings. It's got a horn solo in it. It's got not your usual rock rhythms in it. It's like, what genre is this? And this was not bringing in jazz musicians to play this. These were just musicians because they could play rock, they played jazz. They were just great musicians, mm-hmm. King Crimson.
1: Here it is, King Crimson with Indoor Games.

purple perspex water.

0: You're listening to Fade to Grays. Just say with confidence. And that was Return to Forever, the title track. There was 73 album Hymn of the Seventh Galaxy, featuring Chick Corea on keys. We had Lenny White on drums, Stanley Clark on bass, and who was the guitar player?
1: Bill Connors.
0: Bill Connors. Man, whew. That's some powerful stuff.
1: Now, it's worn well.
0: Yes,
1: I think.
0: Yeah. Now you mentioned something that's well, before I talk about that, we're not going to have time to probably play a Zappa tune because so many of them are so long. But I do want to mention Zappa. Zappa is not necessarily just jazz rock, and in fact, I would only probably characterize some of his early '70s albums that way, like the Great Wazoo. I mean, he was very progressive, mm-hmm. but he really got into mixing jazz and rock in, you know, 72 and 73 before he just went completely out. And so if you're looking for a good meld of jazz and rock, I would look at that one. And Wawa Jakawa is, I think, is another one of his albums that has that in it. But you were talking about how do you differentiate these bands that are we doing jazz or rock?
1: And you know, it's kind of silly to differentiate, except, you know, it helps to just kind of talk about it as long as you don't draw a hard line. But one of the distinctions historically has been jazz, although they were guitarists, they were by and large not the lead. And the lead was played by saxes and trumpets by and large, mm-hmm. and sometimes piano. And in rock, it was those wailing guitars. And now, of course, that distinction is totally not true anymore. It's totally irrelevant. And I don't know. I'm not enough of a rock person to know whether there's enough horns in rock now to say that. But there certainly are lots of guitars in jazz.
0: Well, that reminds me of the genre of horn rock from the late '60s and early '70s, like Chicago Blood, Sweat, and Tears,
1: yes.
0: and all that. That's their lead in. Those were rock bands whose lead instruments were horns.
1: Yeah.
0: So you had that melding too. That's a whole other show right there.
2: And we cut for time, but we did want to play Chase's "Get It On," but we don't have time for that. Wow, this was a lot of fun, guys. Fantastic on the Fade to Gray. Just Say It with Confidence, a talk show about music. Closing here in our final minutes with a song that is just a mind blower to me. Historically, we now know that Miles Davis was very close to having some collaborations with Jimi Hendrix and also with Prince. Ultimately came down to Miles, and not pointing the finger here, but Miles was very suspicious of record labels, of music managers, and would start to have these stipulations on Hendrix or Prince, like, you know, you're going to show up with to Electric Ladyland with a suitcase full of $10,000 or whatever. It just didn't work out. But, you know, it was always or at least for the 70s forward, that Miles did have a jealousy of the rock stardom, of the money and the fame and all that. And a song that I'm going to play, it was left off Jack Johnson. It was recorded in 1970, and I don't know why it was left off. It ended up getting put on the 1974 album Get Up With It, which is sort of a mismatch of things that didn't make the previous three or four Miles Davis albums. This song is called Honky Tonk, and this is a banger. It's got John McLaughlin, Herbie Hancock, Keith Jarrett all on it. And as testament to it being a really rock-oriented song, recently, and I can't remember what year it was, but the Tedeschi Trucks Band were here in Asheville for one of the Warren Haynes Christmas jams and ended up covering this song. The kind of sad irony of the aspiration that Miles had to a whole lot of money and getting on the rock and pop charts, that was done, just not by him, but it was done by his protege, Herbie Hancock, with the song Rocket.

0: Hey, Gray, I hear banging on the windows of the studio. We better shut up, pack up, and scoot out of here.
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7: Oh, good morning, JR.
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0: Jimi Hendrix, Little Miss Lover from 1967. His fantastic album, Axis Bold as Love. But for our purposes today on Fade to Gray's 50 Ways to Weave Your Covers, it is the drum sample source for A Tribe Called Quest and Leaders of the New School doing Scenario. Here you go, yo. What's a scenario? And that brings us to our topic for the hour, which is sample sources utilized by the hip-hop band A Tribe Called Quest. And I'm honored. My name is Gray Wheeler. I'm not honored about that, but I'm honored that my regular co-host is here, DJ Eric Maddox. And also today we have DJ Shiny Top, who is the jazz director at Asheville FM and as well has his midnight jazz show called Astral Jazz Travels.
1: That's right. I zoom into the cosmos at midnight. It's like you get a little seasick coming back at 2 a.m, but you know, it's okay.
0: If that's the way you're supposed to be doing that as a kid in college. You get that midnight to, I had midnight to 4 a.m. at WUVA for a couple of years. Like, oh, I got all my listeners out there. Kind of delude yourself that like, maybe this power can reach D.C., which of course it couldn't.
1: I'm in my second childhood now, so it's okay.
0: I love it. The reason we brought DJ Shiny Top in, not only because of his great personality, but
1: it's my looks. It's my looks.
0: Out of Q-Tip, the one of the two lead rappers for A Tribe Called Quest, was one very eminent in getting jazz into hip-hop. And it had come from his father had some insane jazz vinyl collection. His dad was an immigrant from Montserrat, and then he was raised in Cleveland. And so Q-Tip, when he was with his dad, then in Queens, had access to a Lincoln Center quality collection of jazz albums. And we're going to hear stuff from, mostly from their first three albums. We're going to hear stuff from People's Instinctive Travels, Low End Theory, Midnight Marauders, mostly. But we're not going to hear the Tribe songs. We're going to hear the sources from which they came. And I'm going to start us off here with, from 1990, from their debut album. Most of us do remember Bonita Applebaum, You Gotta Put Me On. And there are two fantastic sources from that. One is Rotary Connection's Memory Band, and the other is Roy Ayers' band Ramp doing Daylight.

0: yeah. Bonita, Bonita, Bonita. Gotta put me on. That's Rampin' Daylight. Man, I can't tell you how much I love Tribe Called Quest. They're definitely one of my favorite hip-hop groups of all time. But when they came out, especially that first album, their second album, too, is amazing. But their first album is so, so good. And they're in the Rock and Roll Hall of Fame. So their legend is now secure. I wish Fife was around to see that, but I'm glad Tip and Jarobi and Ali Shaheed Muhammad, who I actually got to meet and is a really cool guy and does some great stuff with Adrian Young now, keeping jazz alive through a different series called Jazz is Dead. Tribe Called Quest, their impact, I mean, Tip and Fife are legends in hip hop, and a lot of folks, their interplay was so good. They were friends. They were from, I think, elementary school and grew up together.
1: It's actually, or they met when they were 2 years old.

0: And just the samples were just amazing. And like you've mentioned before, they were a band where it was like, where does that song, where does that sample? It was like, I got to find that original song.
1: And it's like a treasure map.
0: Exactly. Exactly. And finding Rotary Connections Memory Band, I remember finding that song, and this was way before streaming, and I had to literally go and find that somehow, just, I don't know, research, and going, oh my God, there it is, I love it, and became a Rotary Connection. I think these guys were Minnie Riperton fans. They yeah. sampled her a lot.
1: Yeah.
0: And I can't talk enough about them, and I probably sound like a fanboy, but I love, love, love those first four albums, and I was very happy to see them live on Lollapalooza's, I think, third tour when they went with the Beastie Boys, and my favorite memory of that was Tip going, what are you guys doing up there, up on the lawn? Come on, everybody, get to the stage. Come on, everybody, rush at once. And like the whole people on the lawn just rushed through the seats and just went up front. And I got to be right there at the stage while those guys were doing it. And man, what a great show.
1: Fantastic. You talked about their love of Rotary Connection and the singer Minnie Riperton. And we're going to hear a little from her next, that there are two great samples, or many, from Check the Rhyme, from the 1991, their second album called The Low End Theory. We're going to hear Minnie Riperton doing Baby This Love I Have, and the Average White Band doing Love Your Life.

0: average white band doing Love Your Life and Minnie Riperton's Baby This Love I Have, both sampled in the Tribe Called Quest song Check the Rhyme. If you go on Google, well, I remember this when this happened, but I'm pretty sure I've seen this clip on Google. On YouTube, if you check out Tribe Called Quest and Check the Rhyme and Letterman, they performed this song live on Letterman, and they had the horn players from Average White Band playing that horn sample. But in Check the Rhyme, the horn sample goes on and on, and in the song they just do like and then take a deep breath. Well, I've read in an article from those guys that were on there, they're like, these guys don't understand that we can't play a sample live over and over and over. They play it like four times over and over. Like, we don't have the air for it. And they said it was really, really tricky, but it was one of those things where it was like, it was really cool that they brought us back in. And it was another example of the past and the present mixing together. So I don't know.
1: Our guest today is DJ Shiny Top, who's the jazz director at Asheville FM, which is the station from which Fade to Gray's 50 Ways to Weave Your Covers originates. And Shiny Top, you are a man of the borough of Queens, just like the tribe.
2: Yeah, yeah. I wasn't born there. I was in Brooklyn till age 8, and I moved to Queens. But Eric, your story there makes me think of Rashaan Roland Kirk, the great horn player who could do circular breathing and play multiple instruments at once. I wonder if he could have done that sample all by himself over and over again.
1: I had always thought he was a gimmick, because I would look at the album covers in which he had multiple things.
2: There
1: and then
2: was
1: you listen
2: gimmickry
1: to it.
2: Involved.
1: There was some gimmickry involved.
2: But there was real music. He was something else.
1: Immense talent.
2: Yeah. But, yeah, I'm a little Queens patriotic about A Tribe Called Quest, but I got to admit, I was not hip enough to be into hip-hop during that time. I only came to A Tribe Called Quest with their 2016 album, We Got This From Here.
0: Okay.
2: So it's great. I'm getting a good education. I'm enjoying being here, and I thank you for that. And there is actually an intersection of, I think it's Lefferts Boulevard, if I remember right, in St. Albans, dedicated to Five Talk.
1: Oh, wow.
2: I've been there. Took pictures of it because it was, I don't know, maybe about a mile from where my parents lived for so long. I mean, this whole area, Queens, is, my parents were one of the very few white people in the zip code at that point. All the white people moved out in the late 60s, early 70s, except for my family. But it was very cool to visit that intersection once I got into A Tribe Called Quest, and I actually did it on the way to the funeral home to get my mom's ashes.
1: Oh, wow.
2: There's a real emotional tie there. But Rochdale Village, the project that I lived in for a bunch of years from age 8 until I moved out of my parents' house, I mean, LL Cool J, I believe, did shows right across from that project.
0: Okay.
2: And I think Nicki Minaj might have been from Rochdale, too.
0: Oh, really?
2: Yeah, yeah. It's got some musical heritage.
0: Is that where Farmers Boulevard comes through?
2: Yeah, yeah.
0: Okay.
2: Yeah, Farmers Boulevard.
1: We're really inside baseball now.
2: That's right. That's right.
1: Although if we'd all been from Jersey, we would talk about Turnpike exits.
2: Yeah, so. But,
0: well, if you hear
2: I ain't from Jersey, what can I say?
0: LL Cool J references Farmers the way Tribe Called Quest references Linden Boulevard.
2: Linden Boulevard. Yeah. That wasn't Lefferts. It was Linden. Thank you.
1: Back in the days of the Boulevard of Linden.
2: I haven't lived in Queens in a long time.
1: Yeah. Hey, we're going to move on to another Tribe Called Quest song, which was from 1991, from the Low End Theory. And it was they did We've Got the Jazz, and the samples originally given to Q-Tip from Pete Rock, who then in his later production was on the forefront of fusing jazz into hip-hop. I'm going to play two songs. I'm just going to play the loop from Jimmy McGriff's On Green Dolphin Street, which I think was a live recording at an album done at a prison or something. I can't remember. But then we're going to hear 5 Stair Steps, Don't Change Your Love. These are the sample sources for A Tribe Called Quest song, We Got the Jazz.

0: Greetings again. You are listening to Fade to Gray's 50 Ways to Weave Your Covers. My name is Gray Wheeler. I'm joined, as always, by co-host DJ Eric Maddox. Yo. And this time, we are also joined by DJ Shiny Top, the jazz director at Asheville FM. And our theme is Tribe Called Quest, Sample Sources. I got to thank these two guys for sitting in and also for being patient because they're both Mets fans and I'm wearing a Yankees cap.
1: Oh, your time is over, son.
2: We'll just say that, okay, hip-hop was born in the Bronx, so we'll give you that right to wear your Yankee cap for this show.
0: Exactly. Yeah. We're turning over now to Tribe's song, Can I Kick It? And I am going to avoid the obvious Lou Reed sample of Walk on the Wild Side because Tribe put the song together without previously clearing the sample. And then the production team went to Lou Reed's people and tried to get a release afterwards, to which Lou Reed said, I'll just take 100% of the songwriting royalties. So.
2: And you're not going to play the Samsung commercial either that uses it?
0: I am going to play a bit of Dr. Lonnie Smith's Spinning Wheel, which of course is a Blood, Sweat, and Tears cover. And it was off his 1970 album Drives. And I want to make room for a weekly tradition here on Fade to Gray, the Tone Deaf cover of the week, which is going to be related to all this. So take it away, Dr. Lonnie Smith.

0: Dr. Lonnie Smith's Spinning Wheel, a Blood, Sweat, and Tears cover from his 1970 album Drives. And it was a secondary sample on A Tribe Called Quest, Can I Kick It? We have avoided the very obvious Lou Reed, Walk on the Wild Side. You know, of Lou, he didn't compose that bass lick in Walk on the Wild Side either.
1: No.
0: So he's getting 100% of the royalties off of something.
1: Have we canceled that song yet? Has that song been canceled yet?
0: I remember seeing a documentary on Lou Reed and they're interviewing the bass player, and I think he plays the lick twice. Like, he overdubs himself because he gets paid scale double for being it, and then that ends up being a pretty crass way to do it, but it ends up being why the Walk on the Wild Side is so classic.
2: Hey buddy, needles are on the way out. Take it easy.
0: It brings us to our tone deaf cover of the week, and I struggled with this one, but I think there's a great deity of the tone deaf cover of the week that led me to this selection. And it was last week I was watching, this isn't a plug, but I watch that Pluto station on 70s music, 70s movies a lot. Like, I have a real weakness for movies of the early 70s. And I was watching a Jimmy Kahn movie called The Gambler, which was sort of based on a Dostoevsky short story called The Gambler.
3: Yeah, I remember that story.
0: Yeah. And in the movie, he is an English teacher at City College or whatever, and he teaches the Dostoevsky short story while he himself has a really bad gambling problem, so bad that he's ignoring Lauren Hutton to, again, go up to $40,000 or $50,000. He gets really deep in the hole. And the mob bosses that bailed him out say the only way you can make it right is that one of your students is on the basketball team and you can have him shave points and we'll forgive the debt. So that ends up happening. He is waived of all his responsibilities, and he goes into a bar, which is basically a whorehouse upstairs. He starts fighting with the prostitute and then fighting with her pimp, and the prostitute pulls out a shiv and slices him across the face. And the final scene is Jimmy Kahn looking in the mirror at this giant gash he has in his face and smiling. That's the end of the movie.
1: So where is this going, Gray?
0: Oh, it's going. Hey, look. Everybody out there, you'd rather listen to me talk than hear this crappy song.
3: You just spoiled the movie for me.
0: So I'm watching that, and in the great coincidence, I flip back to the cable guide, and the movie, which I didn't know, had been remade in the aughts, starring Marky Mark Wahlberg in the Jimmy Kahn role. And so I sat and watched the second half of that, and I'm cynically going, oh my gosh, I know this is going to be reconstructed with a happy ending on it. And sure enough, it does. There's no visiting the whorehouse. There's no slashing of the face. He has redemption, and the last scene is he is running really fast because he wants to revisit Brie Larson, who is playing the Lauren Hutton role. All right.
3: Dostoevsky is rolling over in his grave.
0: Yeah. Yeah. Sure. But it did, because of Marky Mark, it somewhere deep in my memory, I remembered that Marky Mark had a song which utilized Lou Reed's Walk on the Wild Side.
1: Ripped it off. Let's say ripped it off from his Tribe.
0: I guess. Yeah, because if Tribe didn't have any licensing ownership of it, yeah, you could get the groove. Or the sample from a hip hop song you like by just getting the licensing from the original, which would have been the Lou Reed.
3: Can I be snarky snark and say, what would you expect from someone named Marky Mark? But
0: yeah. he didn't really have the depth to play the James Caan role. So this is Marky Mark's song Wild Side, which does sample Lou Reed's Walk on the Wild Side. And you're going to hear about 90 seconds of this, and you're going to wish that I would come back and start talking, which I might not.
4: America the beautiful.

trust and trust. But Annie took it all in stride, cause deep inside Annie had aspirations. Besides that, she had expectations. Wanted to be a chemical engineer, making 50 to 55,000 a year. Her first year of college was a success, but along comes Billy, possessed and obsessed. He took Annie on a fatal date and showed her things that made heartbeats accelerate. Annie took a hit, breathed two short breaths, one for life, the last for death. Now she's gone, a former valedictorian, ended up becoming a topic for historians. Washed up dreams, shattered pride, all because Annie took a hit on a wire.

0: Eric, Shiny Top. I can't go any further on that.
1: That's not a sample. That's a whole meal.
0: Yeah.
2: Jamie Farr, why did you gong him?
0: We had a little gong show here, but Eric wanted to listen to the whole thing. I'm just kidding. Eric did not. He can't believe we played Marky Mark on Asheville FM. But I did it. I played Mrs. Miller. I'm going to play Marky Mark.
3: That song had a higher chart placement than the original Lou Reed song on the charts. And Can I Kick It didn't even hit the top 40. That's we're rectifying all that, though, right now.
0: Aren't you two and all our listeners at home in their car glad that I had a 4-minute introduction of the song? Because my voice, although not perfect, is more pleasant than Marky Mark getting preachy about the American dream gone bad.
3: Not that I want to defend Marky Mark, but I will say in an ensemble, he can be corralled and be a pretty good actor, at least captivating enough, but not as a lead in anything.
0: No. Hey, what are we listening to next on our special show of A Tribe Called Quest sample sources here on Fade to Gray's 50 Ways to Weave Your Covers?
3: Well, we're going to play a couple samples from the song Electric Relaxation, which is off of Midnight Marauders. And we're going to play two samples that, if you know that song, they'll be immediate. You'll hear both of them in there. Ronnie Foster's Mystic Brew and Carl Jaders, is that how you pronounce his name?
1: I always thought it was Jader.
0: I says Jader.
3: Jader, yeah. Okay. Carl Jader doing Aquarius. And without further ado, let's hit the turntable knob.

0: It's Cal Jader's Aquarius. And before that, we heard Ronnie Foster doing Mystic Brew. And those were two songs utilized by A Tribe Called Quest in their 1993 song Electric Relaxation off their album Midnight Marauders. We have a bit of a controversy here at Community Radio in the station, in that one of the DJs left out a bunch of CDs that he or she or they had played, and
1: they didn't put them away. This was a big controversy.
0: Yeah, a very well-meaning person took a picture of the stack of the CDs that weren't properly filed back, and for the three of us in this room, DJ Shiny Top, DJ Eric Maddox, and myself, Gray Wheeler, when we opened the picture, we immediately went, wow, the musical taste of this person is insane. How do we get to know this? And so
2: yeah, a couple of Tribe albums in there.
0: Yeah, so there were some thought and of, oh, we got to track this down.
1: Chinese avant-garde music from Min Xiaofeng. It was a cool mix.
0: Yeah, it was a cool mix. And then somebody thought, well, I can figure out what the track lists are that people have done on prior shows, and we can figure out who put all this together.
1: No, let's not play detective.
0: But I want to hang out with whoever this person is. So DJ Eric Maddox, we can go into Spinatron and figure out who's put this mix together, and we can invite that person to sit, whoever it is, at the next.
2: You know, one thing I want to just throw in there that I didn't add earlier, one of the reasons why Tribe stuck out, I mean, you had a lot of hip-hop sampling James Brown and George Clinton, Parliament, and all that kind of stuff. And it's real easy to get good grooves and sample some of that stuff, because like a whole track is just pick whatever you want. Mm-hmm. But it takes a lot more skill and a lot more musical intuition to find a 4-bar in a 7-minute jazz track.
0: Yes.
2: That you can take and loop, and I think and make something completely different. I think that's what Muhammad Tip and Fife did, that was very unique at that time.
0: In a way, sorry.
1: I just think Q-Tip is amazing. I think he has very expansive tastes, and that showed in the last album. He samples all kinds of things and mixes them in a way that became kind of art, sound art in this last album.
0: It's more of a collage. More a collage wrapping over rather than having a few bars of going over. You know, speaking of Q-Tip, an album I've very, very much enjoyed, which is sort of hard to find. Eric, do you know about the Q-Tip's Kamal the Abstract album, in which I think his motivation was he wanted to record original songs, which were the type that he heard in his dad's record collection, and something that Tribe might have sampled.
2: Mm-hmm. Yeah.
0: And so I believe it was recorded in maybe 2002 and shelved for about 7 years, came out in 2009. Kamal the Abstract is one of Q-Tip's nicknames, and so that's the name of the album. Guys, this has been tremendous fun on Fade to Gray's 50 Ways to Weave Your Covers. We will make sure all our albums and CDs are stored away, and all our digital files are back in our computers. I'm going to conclude with another sample. We started with Jimi Hendrix's Little Miss Lover, which is the drum sample source for our scenario. Now I'm going to play Brother Jack McDuff's Obligato. And the scenario is just such a great track. You've got Busta Rhymes doing the rah rah like a dungeon dragon. That's a lot of fun.
2: I just want to let everyone know one more time, Gray is not a hip hopper.
0: I'm not, but I now play one on radio, it seems like. See everybody next week. Bye.
2: See ya.
1: Bye.

0: Now you know the rest of the story.
1: All right. Elvis has left the building.
2: Ah, ha, ha. Ever get the feeling you've been cheated? Good night.

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1: This is an African tribal chant that we wrote called Suppose They Give a War and No One Comes.

and the sea. I have seen blood running in the street.